0: saying that they were denied by the White House access to the arrival line at tonight's state dinner for China's President Xi. This despite the two news outlets and Politico winning a temporary restraining order today, requiring the White House to restore the outlet's press credentials.
1: The judge says that the White House has to allow these outlets in to restore their access with their hard passes, just as they were before that ban went into effect on Saturday morning.
0: ABC's Karen Travers at the White House. Tonight's state dinner after President Trump met for less than 2 hours with President Xi. Trump calling it a great meeting. A powerful nor'easter set to slam the East Coast this weekend. Right now, the storm developing off the Atlantic coast. At the United Nations, 80 countries signing a joint demand calling for the immediate reopening of the Strait of Hormuz, strongly condemning ongoing attacks by Iran and Houthi rebels on global shipping lanes. This is ABC News. Starbucks is set to close hundreds of what they say are underperforming stores in North America.
2: In a memo to employees, Starbucks CEO Brian Nichols says the company will be closing 250 stores out of over 18,000 stores worldwide. Nichols also saying about 1,000 stores will get uplifts, as he calls them. He's been focused on enhancing the in-store experience as a chain fends off competition from other companies like McDonald's, which has been going all in on high-margin beverages. Nichols says those working at Starbucks locations who will be closed will be notified this week. Alex Stone, ABC News.
0: Just days after the Jackson County District Attorney declined to open a criminal case into the death of teenager Nolan Wells, his family released the Mississippi State Medical Examiner's autopsy report, which described the cause and manner of death for Wells as undetermined. The teenager found deceased just off Horn Island after he went missing on a July 4th boat ride with friends. His family continues to push for answers. Dave Packer, ABC News.
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8: Day weather forecast keeps it cloudy to mostly cloudy through tonight and into early to midday Friday. Areas of fog late tonight and Friday morning should also be expected. Some showers, little thunderstorm activity. Nighttime lows going to be into the low to mid 50s. We'll be looking at high temperatures upper 70s Friday. Low to mid 80s, sunny, dry, breezy conditions this weekend. Nighttime lows mid and upper 50s. Trending cooler, cloudier, and also potentially rainy early next week. I'm Day Weather Meteorologist Mark Hughes.
9: 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Today, the Nebraska women's gymnastics team announced their three captains for the upcoming season. Head coach Nicole Jones' tri-captain combo for the 2026-2027 season will be Isabel Sycon, Olivia Burns, and Grace Drexler. Nicole Jones joins Nebraska after spending the last 16 seasons at Michigan State, leading them to five straight NCAA regional appearances. The Nebraska rifle team will open their season at home this weekend against Akron. The Huskers are ranked fourth in the nation in the preseason College Rifle Coaches Association poll after ending the 2025-26 season as the number two overall team in the country on their way to a fifth-place finish in the NCAA championships. 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
11: Slot left, single man right, Hunter motions right. Snap, turn left, handoff roll up the middle. Bounces left, shot of McCain. Left numbers 40, 35, 30. Left sideline 20, 15, 10, 5. All the way! Touchdown, Huskers!
12: Three receivers right, one left. Showing pressure as Nebraska empty the backfield. Snap to Kaminsky. Free rusher Dawson Merritt untouched. He blew him up at the 31-yard line. Fourth black shirt sack.
13: Pump set to the left to Treyus Ziegler. Brock back. Great cover by Harper Murray. Leedy gets it over. How'd you do that?
14: Now the blue left side tips outside of him.
13: And there's Olivia. Center tuck for United. It drops. That's volleyball. We love it in Lincoln. Everybody standing 10,200.
15: Pass by Lane, left side swing. Chris Singer blocked back.
13: Great rescue by Laney. Goes over to that shot. Big block, Treyus Ziegler. I can't believe it. It is so. Laney Chowboy saves the ball. Ankle high. Goes over the net. A big shot by Laney Smith. And there's Treyus with a block. 17-15 Nebraska.
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16: And welcome back to Sports Nightly. Man, I haven't been here all week.
17: I know. Hello. Welcome back. Who are you again?
16: I don't know what to do with myself. I haven't known. I think I forgot how to host this show, but we've just had a lot going on, but it's been a great week. Another win for Husker volleyball last night against Missouri in the makeup game from Wrigley. And great stuff with the head coach. He makes his appearance, about once a month or mm-hmm. so? So great to hear from him heading into Big Ten Conference play. I talked with him about this on the TV show. You know, he loves being at home, super appreciative of this atmosphere, but he also loves going on the road, taking a team on the road. And I mean, we're going to learn a lot about this team coming up on Saturday.
17: Yeah. I mean, it's a visiting crowd. You're going to have 70,000 people, roaring against you. I don't know how many Husker fans will make the trip, but first time we'll get to see this team. And the good thing is, and we've talked about a lot, is that it's an experienced team. So going on the road, dealing with large crowds and all that stuff and all the noise on offense, this is something that's not foreign to an Anthony Calandria who's made 34 career starts, and excited to see Jamal Rule in this atmosphere going up against a Big Ten defense.
16: I'll be chatting with the running backs coach EJ Barthel for our pregame show, so excited to ask him just about that very thing, what they're doing to prepare and make sure that Jamal Rule's ready. I think they believe that he is.
17: I think he is. From what we've seen in the first three games, he is ready. His talent transitions to whatever league that may be.
16: We'll mention the TV show. Tune in on Monday nights during the football season for the Nebraska Football TV show presented by Medica. Check your local listings for more details. They are also posting those full episodes on our YouTube channel. I do want to get back to football, but before want to go back and hit on volleyball. Big win, just a really great performance, and a little bit scary seeing Treyus Ziegler go down. They're going to need her, but sounded like it wasn't serious, and they'll hopefully be able to get her back. But certainly, anytime one of those players goes down, it just is silent in the building.
17: I mean, considering why that match got moved from Wrigley because of this slippage. She deals with a slipping incident, which is a freak thing, but it seems like she's going to be okay. And, you know, you cross your fingers and hope that you get good news. And it seems like there's going to be good news here on the horizon for her. So all of that is good. But I think a big part of the storyline is they just continue to roll along. That was a pretty easy three-setter last night against Missouri. It was pretty cool, too. They wore the uniforms that they were supposed to wear at Wrigley, the pinstripe uniforms. And the in-venue video board had the scoreboard, which matched the Wrigley field scoreboard, too. So they tried to recreate as much as they possibly could from that Wrigley field match. It's a shame it didn't get played there, but it's also good to see, even with injury, that the night ended the way that we all thought it would, with a pretty easy, convincing win.
16: And again, you know, this has kind of been a big storyline for this team here over the last few weeks, but we saw it over the weekend and we were talking to John Baylor about it on Tuesday. This team is different when Harper Murray is clicking on offense and what she provides, and it just, hopefully she's got it worked out and continues to build off of that.
17: Yeah, I mean, Andy and Harper were great last night, and we know there's so much outside of just the offensive part of what Harper delivers to a match, her passing ability. She just does so many things on the floor for her ability to affect a match. So last night to see her offense be front and center was certainly a good sign.
16: All right, so Big Ten play starts tomorrow night right here on the Huskers Radio Network. So 7 o'clock, so 6 o'clock pregame with John Baylor and Lauren Cook West before taking on Rutgers. And then the back-to-back Saturday, 8 o'clock against Ohio State, 7 o'clock for the pregame show. So it will once again be busy in here on Saturday without the talent, I guess.
17: Yes.
16: Camden and the interns and Josh and crew.
17: They're going to be running around here. So we have football, of course, starting at noon Central Time, and then you have a later night with the Huskers for volleyball. So it's a doubleheader on Big Ten Network. So you go from football right to volleyball, but also you make sure you have it synced here with the radio network.
16: All right. So coming up on Saturday, again, 4 o'clock kick for Michigan State, first Big Ten game, and we talked about this on Monday. Somebody had brought up in the chat, when's the last time Nebraska had won their first Big Ten game? And we had to go back to 2017. And so I think this is a big one for this team. And while they don't want to make any game bigger than the rest, I just go back to we've seen them build and they've taken care of business in these first three games. But I think we'll learn a lot more about this football team. What is your biggest question that you'll be curious to have answered on Saturday?
17: Yeah, I think the listener set us astray a little bit. 2019 was the last winner against Illinois. So, but I want to see, okay, how do we play at the line of scrimmage, right? Because you can only take away so much from the first three games. Back to what we talked about, what does Jamal Rule look like? What are Mekhi Nelson, Isaiah Mosey look like in a game like this? How much do they utilize Anthony Calandry in the RPO game with his legs in the run game? How much of a percentage of touches does he get? And again, you don't want to get him hit. They're probably going to be without one of their really good linebackers, Brady Pretzloff. They do have Jordan Hall, who's one of the best linebackers in the league. They have a couple of ball-hawking safeties, so they have really good pieces. And how do they deal with the premier edge rusher and Kenny Soares? Elijah Pritchett is going to have his hands full. He flips from both sides of the line of scrimmage, so both Pritchett and Gatula are going to have their hands full with him off the edge. So how are you able to establish the run game? And then defensively, how do you limit their run game with Cam Edwards? He's the premier back they got from UConn. Can you keep Michigan, can you keep them behind the chains? Can you keep them out of third and manageable positions and force a younger quarterback making just his eighth start, force him to beat you in a game like this?
16: 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Yeah, I think for me, it's certainly up front defensively, seeing how they match up against the Michigan State front. We've talked a lot about just the physicality of this team and just how it's going to be stepped up a notch going into Big Ten conference play. But Kyle, this game has come down to special teams a lot of times, and that's been an area that this group needs to improve upon. They want to see some more things happen in the punt return game, but I'm curious to see how the special teams respond coming up on Saturday too.
17: Less penalties. Mm-hmm. We've had a penalty on punt return every week. You've had six total penalties on special teams. You had a kickoff go out of bounds last week. We're going to see Kenneth Williams again and on kick coverage unit as he transfers to Michigan State. He's going to be a factor. Kershawn McCray, who's their punt returner, is going to be a factor in this game. Can Isaiah Hunter break one on kick return? Can Ja'Cory Barney make good decisions on punt return? And can you tackle and eliminate penalties on special teams? We'll wait and see.
16: 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If the Huskers block a punt and return it for a touchdown, each week's contestant will win $20,000 towards a Woodhouse vehicle. 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All right, you ready to make some picks without the big dog? He's not here today.
17: The more he's not here, the better for my luck.
16: You started off, you were neck and neck, and he keeps separating from you.
17: Unbelievable.
16: We need a better performance from you this week, Kyle. 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Keep it here on Sports Nightly.
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17: Sorry,
16: Kyle, I decided not to even let you do the second one. You don't do it good enough. So, welcome back. It's time for our college football picks, but the big dog, Jeremiah Searles, is not available tonight because
17: already ducking me.
16: He is in pursuit of an elk because he does it every year. He goes on this hunting trip. He goes out. He beats us out. We don't hear from him, but he has submitted his picks. So we do have his picks. He's just not going to be a part of this segment. And so, yeah, we are hoping that he gets his own elk this year.
17: I want to see his picks. I want to make sure that they're not sent in, you know, Saturday secretly at like 8 o'clock at night.
16: Didn't we say last year you were going to try elk?
17: No, I don't think we said that.
3: But he was trying bear. Wasn't he trying bear?
16: I thought we were going to try some stuff. He never brought it up. That reminds me. I'll have to bring it up to him.
17: I don't think I'll ever see Searles again, so.
16: All right. Well, let's get to it. And once again, another pretty solid week for Searles, but he was not the weekly winner because Camden somehow goes 10-1.
4: Somehow.
3: I don't know how I did it, but
16: I don't either.
3: I needed it. Last place, I think, elevated me all the way to second, right? So
16: yeah.
3: I needed the 10-1.
16: Kyle, just another crazy week of football, some games that you and I obviously picked kind of the same and were on the wrong end of it, but Vanderbilt, NC State, what the heck?
17: Vanderbilt, NC State. That one hurt. I mean, NC State had that game won. Again, if we could have a column for should have won, I would be leading at the current moment. But that was head-scratching. Taking a hit there and allowing yourself to get hit to fumble, and Vanderbilt wins that game at the gun. I was watching a lot of Arizona State, Kansas in London. That was a game that we had, Arizona State. So that was, and then the big one, of course, Ole Miss and LSU. LSU was down 24-7. I remember Cotney's scoreboard going into the fourth quarter or second half. It was a 24-7 game. They tied it up at 24, and it was Chambliss is the real deal. So a lot of great games, but I think this is the best week we've had scheduled.
16: Yeah, it's going to be a fun week for sure. And spoiler alert, Ole Miss is on the picks again, so we will get to that. But overall, Camden goes 10-1. Searles, once again, 9-2. Josh goes 7-4, interns 6-5, and Kyle and me 5-6. At some point, I've got to turn things around. But overall, Searles leading the group 29-10, 5 games ahead of Camden, 24-15, interns at 23-16, Josh 22-17, Kyle's a game behind that, and I'm 2 games behind that. So, all right, let's get to it, make some picks. Camden is the weekly winner, so he gets to start tonight. And specifically in the group chat, Searles told Josh, stop putting Clemson on the picks. And what does Josh do? He puts Clemson right back on the picks once again tonight.
4: To be fair, though, when he said that, that was when Clemson was getting blown out and looked terrible, and they came back to win.
17: Pre-weather delay, yes. Right?
16: Clemson at Cal, Friday night, 9:30 in Berkeley. Both these teams 2-1. Clemson is about a 1.5-point favorite. Camden.
3: I am going to choose Cal. I didn't pick Clemson last week. That was my only loss. I went with North Carolina, and that didn't work out. But I'm going to keep picking against Clemson, and I'll choose Cal to win at home.
17: Yeah, I don't know how they're favored. Just watching Clemson, I'm not really sure about what Cal's done since the UCLA game, but I'll still take Cal in this game.
4: Yeah, Searles has Cal, and I'm going to go that way too. Clemson, I think, got a little bit lucky last week, so jumping off that bandwagon while I can.
16: You know what? I'm going to try to pick up a point. Clemson. Give me Clemson.
17: You're the one who said chip away before we started recording, and don't try to do that.
16: Look, it's a point and a half. It's a point and a half. Like, it's a toss-up game. It might be able to get a point on this one. Who knows? They keep getting lucky. All right. Number one, Texas at number 14, Tennessee, 11 a.m. on ABC.

0: Kansas is a 4.5-point favorite, Mr. SEC. Kyle gets to pick first.
1: You know, I don't like that you do that. I'm going to go with Texas, though, on the road. Tennessee hasn't really played anybody yet. Texas has already beaten Ohio State. I'll go with Texas on the road.
2: Searles is the same, and so am I. I think it's going to be maybe a tough game for Texas, but I think they can take care of business here.
0: I think I'm going to go with Texas. I'm not going to go upstream on this one.
3: Yep, I've got Texas. They've played tougher teams, so I think they'll be more prepared for it.
0: Clean sweep for Hook'em. All right, UCLA at Maryland, 12:30 on Big Ten Network in College Park. UCLA, about a 1.5-point favorite. UCLA, 3-0. Maryland coming off the loss to Virginia Tech. And Josh is a big UCLA fan.
2: I am a big UCLA fan, and I have him winning big. And Searles at least said UCLA. I don't know how big he wants.
0: I've also got the Bruins.
3: Yep, I've got the Bruins. I liked how they've played so far.
1: UCLA might be the story of the Big Ten when it's all said and done. They can run the ball. They have the best rushing offense in the country. Iamaliava's, he's been fantastic. UCLA is a darn good team. Take them.
0: All right, top 20 matchup. How about this? Number 17, Iowa at number 18, Michigan. 2:30 on CBS. Michigan, 5.5-point favorite. Both these teams, surprisingly, Michigan is 3-0. Hadn't been pretty, but they are 3-0, and I think they go 4-0 and give Iowa their first loss.
3: I think I'm going to go with Iowa. I haven't liked what I've seen from Michigan. Iowa's been okay. It's going to be a defensive battle, I think, and I think Iowa special teams will get it done.
1: I think when I sign the contract to be the voice of the Huskers, I don't think I'm allowed to pick Iowa. But honestly, I think Michigan wins this game. They surprised me last week against Oklahoma. I think they have the better quarterback in the end. I think that's the difference.
2: Well, we're definitely split. Searles has Iowa, and so do I. I think it's going to be a low-scoring game, which feeds right into what the Hawkeyes do well with defense and special teams. So, unfortunately, I think that means that Iowa has the advantage here.
0: I don't love that I had the same biggest
3: Kyle.
0: That,
3: your
0: that,
3: Kyle
0: that does not bode well for me. All right, number 4, Ole Miss at number 21. Florida's in the top 25, 2:30 on ABC. Both these teams 3-0, and Florida is the favorite.
1: I don't
0: going
1: know.
0: Into
1: 3.5, though. I'd see if it's a 1.5-point deal.
0: Yeah.
1: Is it my turn or
0: something? No, it's Camden's. I would have, but I just went with the how it was on the sheet. So, Cameron.
3: Okay. I'm going to go Ole Miss. I picked them against LSU last week. Again, I think Trinidad
0: you also picked
3: Jambles.
0: Florida, though.
3: I did pick Florida, but I'm going to pick Ole Miss. I like Trinidad Chambliss, and I think he ultimately ends up being the difference.
0: You going to chomp him?
1: Man.
2: Do it.
1: So, you know, the tape I used on my demo to for this job was Ole Miss Florida, when mm-hmm. Florida beat Lane Kiffin with Billy Napier.
2: All right.
1: Coming off the win against LSU, but Florida's defense has a lot of issues. This is going to be a high-scoring game. So can I just take the over? Is that a?
2: No, that's not a.
1: I'll take Florida.
0: Oh, where's the bell? Ding it.
2: Ding. Sorry.
0: Searles isn't here.
3: We have a ding. Ding.
2: We do. It's fine.
1: I don't think I'm on the right side of it, but I'll take Florida.
2: Yeah, Searles, he also has Ole Miss. I do too, and I think, yeah, I'm not buying into Florida quite yet. If they win this one, then I'll be a lot more willing to take.
1: Their defense has issues.
2: But yeah, I'm not yet. Ole Miss.
0: I'm definitely not going with Kyle on this one, so give me Ole Miss as well. All right, Oklahoma State at West Virginia, 6 o'clock on Fox Sports 1, the Big 12 opener for both these teams. West Virginia is 3-0, Oklahoma State 2-1. West Virginia, 1.5-point favorite. It is in Morgantown, Kyle.
1: Well, who did West Virginia blow out last week? They had a pretty decisive win last week. Again, this is a toss-up game, but I would go with the home team here, West Virginia.
2: It looks like Searles has Oklahoma State. I'm going to go the other way. I'm going to go with you, Kyle. I think that Oklahoma State is gaining a lot of momentum, but I think I'm going to give the edge to West Virginia at home in this one.
1: They were blowing out Virginia, by the way, but they beat Virginia 38-27.
0: Go Pokes for me, Oklahoma State. Camden?
3: Yeah, this one was probably my biggest toss-up of the week. I'll take the home team. I'll take West Virginia.
0: All righty. Another great Big Ten matchup had on Saturday night on NBC, 6:30. Number 20, Oregon at number 12, USC. And Josh, you get to pick first on this one.
2: Yeah, first Searles, he went with Oregon. I'm also going with Oregon. I don't really trust either team after watching them both so far this season. I went back and forth about 10 times on who I was going to pick. I'm going with Oregon.
0: Give me USC. Give me the Trojans. They get a big one. They have not had much success against Oregon, but this is one of those prove-it games for Lincoln Riley. I think they get it done at home.
1: I think it's time to ring the bell on that pick because you have the link with Lincoln back in the day when you worked at Oklahoma.
0: Ring the bell. It's fine with me.
3: We'll add it in after. I'm going with Oregon. I think it's a must-win for Oregon. They've already dropped one game. They still have Ohio State on the schedule, a couple other tricky ones. So I think it's a must-win for Oregon, and I think they win.
1: National championship or bust for Oregon, right? But if you're Lincoln Riley, you eventually got to win this game, this type of game, as the head coach of USC. I'm still going with Oregon, though. I think they found something. They won 84-0 last week against Portland State.

0: extreme I am. Number 23, Texas A&M at number 10, LSU. LSU is 8.5-point favorite, 6:30 on ABC. I'm not picking against them at night at home. So give me LSU.
1: Yeah, I've got LSU. I think they're going to be angry after losing last week. And A&M coming off a loss, too. So, I mean, it's basically another must-win for A&M there. But I still got LSU at home.
2: You know what I always say, Camden? Death Valley at night, it's hard to win.
1: It's hard to win.
2: LSU is unbeaten all time.
1: All time.
2: I'll go with LSU.
3: Searles also has LSU. And the question is, which team bounces back after a devastating loss last week? Of course, it's the team playing at home at night in Baton Rouge.
0: All right. Number 19, Missouri at number 24, Mississippi State, who has also entered into the top 25 ranking, 6:45 on the SEC network. Mississippi State favored by 6.5. Both these teams unbeaten going into this one, Camden.
1: Yeah, I picked Mississippi State last week, and I'll pick them again. I like them better than Missouri. I don't think Missouri's looked all that good. Mississippi State's kind of the talk of the SEC right now. I'll go with them.
2: Mississippi State it's pretty shocking what's happened over there. Kamario Taylor's become a Heisman candidate and one of the best quarterbacks in the country. I think he's probably the difference in it all. He's throwing for over 1,000 yards. He has 12 touchdowns, and they had a big win last week against South Carolina. Give me them at home.
3: Yeah, and that's who Searles has. I all week I've been telling myself I'm not going to buy into the hype quite yet. Everybody's doing it too quickly, but I just can't. I can't pick against him. I've actually seen him play and
2: bring the cowbells.
3: Yeah,
0: I really want to do it because I hate that we have multiple games that we've all picked the same.
3: Yeah, it's the worst. Do it. Missouri.
0: You know what? Why not? I'm behind. I'm in the end. I'm bringing
2: up drink the Kool-Aid of Eli Drinkwitz.
0: I think they're bad, but I'll say they pull something out.
2: Top 20 team.
0: I think Mississippi State might be feeling themselves a little bit, so maybe they'll get one handed to them. All right, final game, Minnesota at Washington, 10:00 on Fox at Husky Stadium. Washington 10-point favorite. Washington unbeaten, 3-0. Do they remain that way, Kyle?
2: I think so. They've been very good just looking at the numbers and turnover margin so far. I think that's the difference in this game. Probably a field goal differential, but I'll give the edge to Washington.
3: Yeah, and that's Searles and I are both going that way. I do think Minnesota covers in this. I was close to picking the Gophers to win outright, but I can't quite do it. I'll go Washington.
0: Well, we're going to have the same picks again because I'm going with Washington. Camden,
1: yep.
0: You're not going to do
1: Washington
0: it?
1: Washington at home.
2: Come on.
0: He's
2: you don't want to row the boat?
1: Nope.
2: Ski Uma?
0: He went 10-1 last week, so now he's going to be a little cautious.
2: Yeah.
0: All right, Husker question of the week.
3: Husker question. Will the last point scored by either team in the game between Nebraska and Michigan State come before or after the 3-minute mark of the fourth quarter?
0: Oh, wow.
3: Searles says before. I say after.
1: So basically, are they going to score in the last 3 minutes of the game or not? Either
2: correct. Either one, yeah.
1: I don't think there will be any scores in the last 3 minutes.
3: So you're saying before.
2: I say before.
3: Okay. Jess?
0: I think I'll go with you, Josh. I'll go after.
2: How do you come up with these? What's the calculation? Fantastic. The way his brain works is fantastic.
0: Yeah, that is. Sometimes I am sitting here like, man, that one was random. Like, you pulled that one out of... Somewhere.
3: I try to mix it up. I went back to last year's to make sure I'm not repeating anything from last year.
2: That's too. The first thing Searles thought about last week when Rule ran for 55 yards. He turned to me, he kept screaming. I said, all right, relax.
3: But Camden can attest to this. I called it here in the studio. I was like, yeah. I think that Rule's going to break one off here. And he did.
2: I had no idea why he was so happy until he said something.
0: He got 55 yards. Than he was about the actual score.
3: Yep.
2: Yeah, he was fired up.
0: All right, well, those are our college football picks for the week presented by Choices Treatment Center. 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
1: Lincoln and Columbus.
2: I knew that.
0: No, you didn't. I asked you that the other day. You didn't know it.
2: That's not true.
0: All right. All right, that's our college football picks. Coming up next, it's the Big Ten Blitz. Keep it here on Sports Nightly.
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16: Here to talk about Michigan is Angelique Changelis from the Detroit News. The Wolverines improved to 3-0 last week after they defeated UTEP 52-17. What has impressed you about this Michigan team so far?
17: I think the defense, for sure. It's been the most consistent aspect of this team, which has been kind of up and down, really, through the first three games. When you look at that Western Michigan opener that some people, I'm sure, want to put an asterisk by, but... You know, and I think Kyle Whittingham made sense this week saying that they played three poor halves in three games. But what's not been poor is the defense and the punting, which, you know, I know is an Iowa staple, but it seems like it's been a Michigan staple and really kept them in the games, the early two games. But Jay Hill's defense, first-year coordinator at Michigan with a new staff, has been really surprising in some senses. The secondary is really strong and very experienced, but the defensive line has been tremendously productive, and coming off a game with 11 tackles for loss, I think they have a lot of confidence going into the Big Ten season.
16: Michigan struggled offensively against the MAC team week one, but the offense has started to find its rhythm lately. How does Michigan match up offensively with Iowa?
17: Well, I mean, Iowa's defense is tops in the country right now and just traditionally so strong. And I think it's going to be a really tough opponent for Michigan's offense. I mean, Bryce Underwood, Michigan's sophomore quarterback, is coming off a confidence-building game, no doubt. He got involved in the pass game, didn't run as much as he did against Oklahoma. But I think, you know, their right tackle is questionable again. He did not play last week, although Whittingham thought the offensive line had a really good performance, probably the best of the season. I think the offensive line is going to have some trouble with Iowa and the running game. I mean, right now, Jordan Marshall, their lead back, definitely has some kind of lower body issue. They're not being specific. It looks like he was limping a little bit, certainly coming out of the Oklahoma game and again, late against UTEP. So he will play, but how effective will he be? They might have to rely on the freshman, Savion Hyder, a five-star who's certainly capable, but he did have a fumble last week, as did Bryce Underwood. So I think we will learn more about this offense. It's been inconsistent, but then you saw Andrew Marsh emerge, their leading receiver last year. Had 105 yards against UTEP, and they've got J.J. Buchanan, so two big weapons. But is Iowa going to disrupt Bryce Underwood enough to make them ineffective? We will find out soon enough.
16: Well, this week, the Wolverines host Iowa. How do you see this one playing out, Angelique?
17: Well, I mean, I think it's going to be a pitcher's duel. I mean, it's going to be low scoring in my mind, and right now I haven't made a pick yet, but I'm leading to Iowa winning this game. I think their defense is going to be overwhelming. I think Michigan's defense is really tough and is going to give Iowa some trouble offensively. But the game's in Michigan Stadium. I know that counts for a few points, but right now I think I give the edge to a defense that's going to face a sophomore quarterback who is finding his way, but I'm not sure he's completely there yet.
16: 18th-ranked Michigan hosts 17th-ranked Iowa Saturday at 2:30 on CBS. Thanks for your time, Angelique.
17: Absolutely, anytime.
16: Now let's send it over to Emory Evans with Minnesota.
18: Thank you, Lauren. Here to talk about the Golden Gophers is Andy Greeter from the St. Paul Pioneer Press. Minnesota is 2-1 coming off a win over Akron, but beyond the final score, what have you learned about this team so far this season?
19: Well, I think we've got, you know, three data points on what Minnesota might be this year, and they are wildly different. You have a blowout loss against a now-ranked Mississippi State Bulldogs team. You have a blowout win over a MAC team in Akron, and an even bigger blowout win against an FCS school in Eastern Illinois. So this game against Washington will be really interesting to see how they fare against another big team, another Big Ten team, and it'll be interesting to see where this next data point lines up with the other three.
18: Heading into Big Ten play, which phase of this team, offense, defense, or special teams, looks most ready?
19: That's a good question. I would say probably special teams. You know, Javon Tracy has two punt return touchdowns. He should have had a third against Akron. I think he has been very good in the return game. Luke Drzewicki, a transfer from New Mexico, I think he's been solid in the kicking game. He's had a couple of 40-plus yard field goals on the year. They've had some nice kick returns as well. So I think that's probably the area of the field where they've been the strongest to start the season.
18: And then between the offense and defense, which one worries you the most?
19: I would say the running game continues to be a point of concern for me and for, I think, a lot of Gopher fans. They haven't been able to run the ball consistently, and they're without Darius Taylor, their number one running back. He was banged up before the Mississippi State game, didn't play much in that one, missed the Akron game. So they're going down the depth chart at that spot. Offensive line has been okay at times. They obviously had some breakthroughs once they went from some of the zone scheme that they usually run to some gap scheme against Akron, but that also might have been just wearing down a MAC team as well. So I think running game is still a big question that I have.
18: Minnesota travels to Seattle, where the last time Minnesota played Washington was back on October 1st, 1977. What's going to be the biggest key or keys for Minnesota to win on Saturday night?
19: Yeah, I think it really comes down to how they are able to contain Hemond Williams, the Huskies' dynamic dual-threat quarterback. He is, you know, really nice when he's able to scramble. He's really nice when he's able to throw the ball downfield. He doesn't have a lot of weapons when it comes to wide receivers or running backs right now, so I think it's really on trying to neutralize their quarterback is the key to the game.
18: Minnesota will take on Washington on Saturday at 10 o'clock Central Time on Fox. Thank you again, Andy, for your time. Now let's send it over to Christopher Sullivan-Diaz with Oregon.
20: Thanks, Emery. Here to talk about the Ducks is Eric Scopel of Duck Territory for 24/7 Sports. The Ducks have struggled defensively at points this season, highlighted by contests against Boise State and Oklahoma State. What have been some of the contributing factors to Oregon's defensive woes?
21: I think there's a lot of things. I mean, we'll start with the place that was supposed to be the biggest strength for this defense, which is its defensive line and the four players they brought back that were all considered to be early NFL draft picks, and the production just hasn't matched so far. And I think coming out of Stillwater with no sacks and one tackle for loss is something that was just frankly kind of unexpected and more than anything, probably unacceptable from the staff's perspective. So they need to play better up front. Saw a little bit of that against Portland State. And I don't think the caliber of competition really tells you much of anything, though, and certainly this weekend's game will. But I think the other part that was kind of frustrating or confounding was the secondary, which maybe wasn't quite as highly regarded as the defensive line, but certainly a lot of five-star talent, a lot of big-time players back there. And yet Drew Mestemaker not only was able to avoid the rush and look downfield, but also find open receivers throughout that game, and including some, I would say, probably coverage busts, but also some just coverage wins for his receivers. So secondary, the defensive line, both need to play better. And really just in general, there needs to be more cohesiveness. I think we saw quite a few, you know, just issues where it didn't seem like everybody, all 11 players were on the same page. And that certainly isn't something you can do this week against an offense as, you know, competent and potentially as potent as USC.
20: Eric, after the Ducks' contest against Boise State, Oregon dropped to 6th in the poll before dropping to 21st after their loss to Oklahoma State. Now at 20th after dominating Portland State 84-0, what will it take for the Ducks to rise through the polls again and put themselves back in the playoff picture with a challenging Big Ten schedule ahead?
21: Well, it all starts this week. I mean, I think this is a must-win game, which I don't know if you necessarily really believe in, you know, in September most years, but I think that's the case right now. A win would probably vault them back into a similar range to where USC, which is ranked 12th currently. But a loss would not only make them unranked, but make, I think, getting to the CFP really, really daunting and require a probably, I think they can maybe still get in if they run the table. Probably would, especially with Ohio State on the schedule and Michigan and a couple other teams. But this is a do-or-die week. And for as good as this team talked about being all offseason and the goals that they had, if they don't take care of business against the Trojans, again, a big West Coast rival with quite a bit of history behind it, a lot of those things just fall off the wayside, and I don't think it becomes really viable to expect them to make that sort of a run. So it all starts this weekend with USC, and then after that, it's a matter of just taking care of business. But this is the big one.
20: With a big matchup against 12th-ranked USC, what are the keys to victory for the Ducks against their Pacific Coast rivals?
21: I think that they just haven't been good enough. I mentioned the defensive line, but the offensive line, I think just the trenches in general is an area where they were sold as strengths for this team or expected to be, and they haven't been. So I would look at offensive line play needs to stand out better, need to do a better job of protecting Dante Moore. I think especially needs to do a better job of opening running lanes. The run game's really been kind of stuck in neutral all season. Last week was impressive, but again, I don't think you really want to make too much out of that Portland State team, which is maybe has a case as the worst team in the entire FCS. So I think you want to see them perform better. And then defensively, I kind of already mentioned it, but you got to get after Jaden Maiava, who's one of the more capable passers on this schedule for Oregon in terms of the opposing quarterbacks. And this is a guy who can certainly make things difficult, and you just hope you're able to kind of create some pressure and slow him down a little bit, because if he has all day to throw back there, we saw what happened with Drew Mestemaker and the way he was able to cover up that secondary.
20: 20th-ranked Oregon takes on 12th-ranked USC Saturday at 6:30 on NBC. Eric, thank you for your time.
21: All right. Anytime, guys. Thanks.
20: This has been the Big Ten Blitz presented by Groundwork. My thanks to Lauren Camazin and Emery Evans for their help, and Angelique Shane Gillis, Andy Greeter, and Eric Scopel for joining us. More Sports Nightly after this.
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28: 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All right, welcome back. Final couple minutes left for Kyle and me, and that'll do it for us for the week. But you ready to hit the road for the first time and Michigan State for the first time?
3: I am. I'm excited for East Lansing. It's going to feel like football weather, so make sure you pack a coat for the sidelines. It's going to be a low of 45, I saw, on Saturday night for East Lansing. So it's going to feel like football. It's a massive, massive game. You want to set the tenor correctly. We mentioned the streak of games you've lost to start Big Ten play, so you got to start it right against a Michigan State team that's still trying to get their identity with a new head coach.
28: Io is tasked with picking out the dinner spot. I got the reservation.
3: Yeah, we'll see.
28: Hopefully it goes well. We will have a full report on Monday to see how the dinner was. But we're looking forward to having Jay back and taking him on the road for the first time.
3: I saw the menu. I'm very encouraged.
28: I actually gave you two choices and you picked the one. So
3: I think I picked both. And then I eventually gave you one to go with to bring to the group and Jay and Ben. I'm excited. I think it's okay for us to get out and experience something else every once in a while. So we're going to experience East Lansing for a weekend.
28: We'll see how I do. First time in the role of picking the restaurant. Maybe we can rotate it this year.
3: Yeah, I think I don't want that pressure.
28: All right. Well, we'll see. All right, well, that's going to do it for us for tonight. Again, we'll be on the air with Husker Game Day starting at noon Central with Ben McLaughlin and Jay Moore. And a kickoff coming up at 4 o'clock and Husker Volleyball on the air this weekend as well. So we'll look forward to talking to you Saturday. And we'll be back again coming up on Monday to break everything down for you right here on Sports Nightly for a full 2 hours. Have a great weekend, Husker Nation.

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11: All right, so here's the plan for the rest of the evening, if you don't mind. We don't do this a lot, but we like to check in every once in a while. It's called the horse race, right? Who's winning? Who's losing? What are the polls are saying? Sort of who's in? Who's out? Charlie Dent, former Republican congressman from Pennsylvania, is going to join us. Coming up here in a bit. We're going to do a little horse race with him and take a sort of pulse of what's going on for the midterms and who's saying what and how are they trying to cajole and squeeze a couple more votes here and suppress a couple more votes over there. So we'll do that with him coming up here in a bit. And then I'm watching the monitor here in the studio, and

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5: From the Platte Valley Bank Weather Center, I'm meteorologist Paul Trombley. Mainly cloudy skies expected with fog and spots tonight with lows around 52. Winds out of the east around 5 miles per hour. Sunshine mixed with clouds at times with fog and spots early tomorrow. High temperatures reach up to 75. Partly cloudy skies tomorrow night. Lows dip down to about 53. Warmer Saturday and Sunday with highs in the mid-80s. Right now, it's 67 degrees.

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0: And we didn't do that, but we have to think about doing that as it relates to AI and other things that are coming down the road here in the United States.
1: Now, 30 years later, are we too dependent on China to sort of play hardball with them?
0: I think so. I think we're too dependent, but I also think they're too dependent on us. You have to remember the good news about the two of us, we're in a Gordian knot, so we can't do that much to them. They can't do that much to us. They need our consumerism. They need our very deep, wide liquid market.
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5: 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So they were going to allow the cameras in, but not the reporter or the producer in. So the cat and mouse game continues, but that's the latest on that story. All right, stay right there. Open phones next hour. We'll get to all that. Phone calls and text messages. Got a lot of text messages. Haven't looked at the voicemails yet. We'll get to that next hour. But Bill Cleveland's going to join us. Bill's on the road somewhere in this crazy mixed up world. And he's going to tell us about his road trips. That is coming up straight ahead. Stay right there. America at Night. Back in a moment.
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4: From the Platte Valley Bank Weather Center, I'm meteorologist Paul Trombley. Mainly cloudy skies expected with fog in spots tonight with lows around 52. Winds out of the east around 5 miles per hour. Sunshine mixed with clouds at times with fog in spots early tomorrow. High temperatures reach up to 75. Partly cloudy skies tomorrow night. Lows dip down to about 53. Warmer Saturday and Sunday with highs in the mid-80s. Currently, it's 63 degrees.

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1: All right, we'll get the text messages next hour, though. 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
2: Hey there. I started to nod off just a little bit, and then I heard that rock and roll music got me right back up on my seat. You are rocking out over there.
1: Are you mocking our bumper music?
2: No, I'm thanking you for giving me the jolt I needed at this time of the day.
1: All right, that's enough for you. Where are you in this crazy mixed up world?
2: I am in the wonderful town of Richmond, Indiana, which for folks who know where Indianapolis is, it's about an hour east, right off of Interstate 70, and along what's called the National Road, which I'll be honest, you know, I know a lot about Route 66. I didn't know much about the National Road, but apparently it was the first major federally funded highway in America, and they started building it in 1811. That seems pretty early, doesn't it, for a cross-country road?
1: We didn't have any cars in 1811, did we?
2: What were they doing with all that space with all the road? I don't know. For horses and buggies, I guess, but that's kind of where it started, and eventually became, I guess, all the way across the country. But that's sort of the, I don't know if I'd say claim to fame, but that's like, you know, their welcome center in town runs right along what is essentially the National Road. And I have to say this about Richmond. You know, I'm very fortunate, McGraw. I meet a lot of wonderful people all over the country. I really do, and get to hear great stories. But these were some of the nicest people I have ever met. I mean, I met a guy, his name was Jim, 80 years old, still working a few days a week there at the visitor center, sharp as a tack and just as nice as could be. They had me do a little book signing, just, you know, for an hour or so, which was very nice that they invited me. And, so yeah, I got to meet some of the locals and the folks who worked in their tourism office, and yeah, just super nice people. It makes this job worthwhile, I must admit. So.

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1: From the Platte Valley Bank Weather Center, I'm meteorologist Paul Trombley. Mainly cloudy skies expected with fog in spots tonight with lows around 52. Winds out of the east around 5 miles per hour. Sunshine mixed with clouds at times with fog in spots early tomorrow. High temperatures reach up to 75. Partly cloudy skies tomorrow night. Lows dip down to about 53. Warmer Saturday and Sunday with highs in the mid-80s. Currently, it's 63 degrees.

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9: 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Alex will send you a link. You sign up for it. You get a rundown of the show each and every night. That's going to do it for us. Thanks for putting up with us. As always, we'll do it again tomorrow night. So long, everybody.

0: savings into Stuckey's, and she's trying to breathe new life into the brand. I interviewed her today. It was a wonderful, wonderful conversation. And she told the most fascinating story that one of the reasons Stuckey's grew and grew as fast as it did in the South in the 40s and 50s and 60s was because it was a well-known secret that Stuckey's had the cleanest bathrooms and allowed everybody, including African-Americans, to come in for a bathroom break. And that it was a little secret, and it was like a little underground railroad that African-Americans knew when they were traveling, whether it was late at night, in the middle of the day, then they saw Stuckey's, they were safe to go in, and they could go to the bathroom and get their food and not be hassled. And that was one of the reasons they pointed to that why it was able to survive and thrive was because the owner, Mr. Stuckey, the only thing he cared about was making it safe for everybody. He didn't care the color of anybody's skin. I thought that was a pretty amazing story. But we talk about that with the granddaughter as well as so many other things. We will air that. I got to put that in the schedule. We'll find it either tomorrow night or next week, but you're going to want to stick around for that. Back with Charlie Dent, former congressman from Pennsylvania. America at Night, back in a moment.
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1: From the Platte Valley Bank Weather Center, I'm meteorologist Paul Trombley. Mainly cloudy skies expected, fog in spots, overnight with lows around 52. Easterly winds around 5 miles per hour. Partly cloudy skies, with fog at times early Friday, highs around 75. Lows dip down to about 53 Friday night, partly cloudy skies. Lots of sunshine and dry Saturday and Sunday, with highs in the mid-80s. Currently 61.

0: This is America at Night with McGraw Milhaven.
1: All right, we got a ton of texts the last hour or so. Let's see here. Man, I have a granddaughter that will be 13 soon. Too scary. Is Kratom sold in Canada? Yes, Kratom is sold in Canada. Eden in Naples, Florida checks in. Liberty, a really great eye-opening interview. A true PSA. Love me some McGraw on the radio. Thank you, Eden. And then, of course, we'll get to more of these excellent and very informative shows the last two nights. That's Carrie in Dallas, Texas. So we got that going on. Hey, stay right there. We got lots more to get to. Greg Willard, St. Louis University Law School professor and former White House attorney, is going to join us to talk about the legal rulings today when it comes to the press and banning the press from the White House. And then Bill Clevin is somewhere in this crazy mixed up world. We'll check in with him. And then, of course, we got open phones in the last hour. So don't forget the text line. Don't forget the voicemails and the phone calls. All that straight ahead. Our executive director is Alex Hinton. Our engineer tonight is Richard Good. I'm McGraw Milhaven. And this is America at Night on Westwood One.
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8: ABC News, I'm Dave Packer. President Trump hosted Chinese President Xi Jinping to a lavish state dinner Thursday at the White House. They met privately earlier in the day for less than 2 hours, and Trump saying they forged a friendship. And
9: President Xi also publicly confirming what was announced in April, that China will send 2 giant pandas, a male named Ping Ping and a female named Fu Shuang, to Zoo Atlanta in the coming days, calling the bears an envoy of friendship between the United States and China.
8: ABC's Melissa Adan. ABC News has learned 8 sailors on board the USS Abraham Lincoln aircraft carrier group attempted to take their own lives during a grueling 10-month deployment tied to the war in Iran. The Navy says the number of suicide attempts is standard for a long deployment. The East Coast is bracing for a powerful nor'easter this weekend. The storm expected to lash communities from the Carolinas to New England. Heavy rain, wind, and flooding. This is ABC News. A Scottish gamer has made it into the Guinness Book of World Records, but not for the ways you may think.
10: In Scotland, sounds of jubilation as Kath Bowie streams herself playing video games.
11: Goodness.
10: goodness.
11: The 78-year-old grandmother has set a Guinness World Record for being the oldest female Fortnite streamer. She says her grandson introduced her to the game in 2017 when he was playing. And she's been hooked ever since, playing Fortnite's Battle Royale mode. Her username is GrumpyGran1948, but she's anything but, proving she's young at heart. Michelle Franzen, ABC News.
8: Starbucks announces closing another 250 stores in North America as the company looks to eliminate some of their underperforming locations. James Copenhaver, one of the three attendees wounded during the assassination attempt on President Trump in Butler, Pennsylvania, has died, according to his family. A cause of death has not been announced. Dave Packer, ABC News.
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8: From the Platte Valley Bank Weather Center, I'm meteorologist Megan Mulford. Lows level off around 52 and foggy overnight under mainly cloudy skies, east winds at around 5 miles an hour. A mix of clouds and sun with fog and spots early Friday, highs level off around 75. Partly cloudy skies, Friday night, lows around 53. Mainly clear and dry, Saturday and Sunday, with highs in the mid-80s. Right now, it's 59 degrees.
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10: Now, it's Red Eye Radio. Gary McNamara and Eric Harley talk about everything from politics to social issues and news of the day. Whether you're up late or you're just starting your day, welcome to the show. 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
11: All across America, we are Red Eye Radio. He is Eric Harley and I'm Gary McNamara. Welcome and good morning. Thanks so much for being here.
12: Thank you.
11: All right. All right, just something that I noticed here the last year and a half or so near me, and I had mentioned it on the air one time, probably about 4 miles from where I live, and it's right outside the subdivisions. I saw this big building going up, and I looked at it. And I said, "What is this? Not a warehouse." And I went, "Is this an AI data center?" And then I just sat and thought because it looked like. Fort Knox.
12: Yeah. All right.
11: So I said, "Is this an AI data center?" And there was never a name out front. You know, and it looked like a very, very, very well built building. I mean, you looked at it, wow, this is a government building. I go, "Bitch, it's an AI center." And that was just a guess. And I went by the other day and saw the name on it and looked it up and did research. It is an AI center. And I started looking, it's a data center. So I started looking, at the specifics of it. And I thought it was really interesting because they must have planned this 5 years ago.
12: Right.
11: This must have been in the works for a while.
12: Right.
11: And, it's a data center. They're still not complete with it, but

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10: From the Platte Valley Bank Weather Center, I'm meteorologist Megan Mulford.
11: Lows level off around 52 and foggy overnight under mainly cloudy skies, east winds at around 5 miles an hour. A mix of clouds and sun with fog and spots early Friday. Highs level off around 75. Partly cloudy skies Friday night, lows around 53. Mainly clear and dry Saturday and Sunday with highs in the mid-80s. Right now, 57.
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11: From the Platte Valley Bank Weather Center, I'm meteorologist Megan Mulford. Lows level off around 52 and foggy overnight under mainly cloudy skies, east winds at around 5 miles an hour. A mix of clouds and sun with fog and spots early Friday. Highs level off around 75. Partly cloudy skies Friday night, lows around 53. Mainly clear and dry Saturday and Sunday with highs in the mid-80s. Right now, 57.
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0: We are Red Eye Radio. He's Eric Carlin. I'm Gary McNamara. Coming up following the bottom of the hour, two things. Number one, the entire thing, since we've been talking about the insanity of the radical transgender movement that just still continues. Study was done on the statistics. You know, the Human Rights Campaign keeps saying that you've heard this over and over again. The transgender community faces an epidemic of lethal violence rooted in transphobia and even white supremacy.
1: Mm-hmm.
0: It's just said, assumed without any statistics ever being put out, right?
1: Yeah, right.
0: Is it true? Somebody did the research, and you'll be surprised it's the exact opposite of that. It's not happening. We'll get to that. Plus, we'll hear from Netanyahu and his comments on Mayor Mamdani.

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8: From the Platte Valley Bank Weather Center, I'm meteorologist Megan Mulford. Lows dip down to about 52 and foggy overnight under mainly cloudy skies, easterly winds at around 5 miles an hour. Sunshine mixed with clouds at times with fog and spots early Friday. Daytime highs approaching 75. Lows dip down to about 53 Friday night, partly cloudy. Mainly clear and dry Saturday and Sunday with highs in the mid-80s. Right now, it's 55 degrees.
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6: ABC News, I'm Dave Packer. President Trump hosted Chinese President Xi Jinping to a lavish state dinner Thursday night at the White House. ABC's Melissa Adan.
7: The event, drawing business leaders, technology executives, and several figures from the fast-growing AI industry as the world's two largest economies look to manage an increasingly competitive relationship.
6: Earlier, Trump and Xi spoke for just under 2 hours at the White House, the leaders of the world's two largest economies attempting to extend a fragile tariff truce while navigating an intense rivalry over artificial intelligence. The East Coast bracing for a powerful nor'easter this weekend. The storm expected to lash communities from the Carolinas to New England with heavy rain, wind, and flooding. Famed radio and TV priest Fulton Sheen beatified Thursday in St. Louis. This is the second to last step in what's a very lengthy formalized process within the Catholic Church to eventually become a saint. This is ABC News. Weeks after filing a suit against Kalshi, New York's attorney general takes aim at another prediction market.
8: The federal lawsuit alleged that Polymarket is an illegal, unlicensed gambling operation that exposes New Yorkers to serious personal and financial risk. Polymarket argues they aren't subject to state gambling laws because they're technically selling financial contracts, something regulated by the federal government. But the New York attorney general says that under state law, it's the same thing as gambling and needs a license to operate. The federal lawsuit comes as Polymarket sees a massive boom in business, on track to facilitate more than $70 billion in trades just this year. Peter Haralambos, ABC News, New York.
6: In Baltimore, over a dozen people were injured after a stolen vehicle with four juveniles inside collided with a public bus Thursday afternoon. The majority of people had minor injuries, though several were in critical or serious condition, including two of the juvenile suspects. Dave Packer, ABC News.
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15: From the Platte Valley Bank Weather Center, I'm meteorologist Megan Mulford. Mainly cloudy skies expected, with fog and spots early overnight, with lows around 52. East winds at around 5 miles an hour. Cloudy skies with a few peaks of sun again Friday. Highs level off around 74. Lows level off around 52 Friday night. Partly cloudy skies. Mainly sunny Saturday, with highs around 84. 86 Sunday. Right now, it's 55 degrees.
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0: Now, it's Red Eye Radio. Gary McNamara and Eric Harley talk about everything from politics to social issues and news of the day. Whether you're up late or you're just starting your day, welcome to the show. From the Relief Factor Studios, this is Red Eye Radio.
17: all across America. We are Red Eye Radio. He is Eric Harley, and I'm Gary McNamara. Welcome and good morning. Thanks so much for being here.
18: Thank you.
17: All right. All right. Just something that I noticed here the last, well, I've actually noticed it the last year and a half or so near me. And I had mentioned it on the air one time, probably about 4 miles from where I live. And it's right outside the subdivisions. I saw this big building going up. And I looked at it. I said, what is this? Not a warehouse. And I went, is this an AI data center? And then I just sat and thought, because it looked like Fort Knox.
18: Yeah. All right.
17: So I said, is this an AI data center? And I could, there was never a name out front, you know, and it looked like a very, very, very well built building. I mean, just it, you know, you looked at it, you know, wow, this is a government building. I go, bet you it's an AI center. And I was just, that was just a guess. And I went by the other day and saw the name on it and looked it up and did research. It is an AI center. And I started looking, you know, it's a data center. So I started looking, at the specifics of it. And I thought it was really interesting because they must have planned this 5 years ago.
18: Right.
17: This must have been in the works for a while.
18: Right.
17: And it's a data center. They're still not complete with it, but it's apparently been on since last year. It may not be at full capacity, but they're using it. They're still in the construction parking lot. There are still cars in there.
18: Mm-hmm.
17: All right, where the construction workers go. But they have the name on it, and they said it was supposed to be, you know, start to be operational last year in 2025, and then through 2026 continue to, you know, increase its operational percentage, I guess you would say, for it. So I started looking, you know, about all the things that people seem to care about, right?
18: Mm-hmm.
17: Number one was noise.
18: Mm-hmm.
17: I went by the other day when I saw it, and then I went by again afterwards when I looked it up and did research. I can't hear anything. Now, it may not be operational yet. I don't know.
18: Right.
17: You know, they said it was supposed to be.
18: Yeah.
17: I didn't hear a thing.
18: Right.
17: They also, and publicly promoting, they have their own substation there and ability to generate their own power.
18: Yeah. Okay.
17: And this is something that I saw the other day. And it's like, well, many of these places are air-cooled. And this particular, it's huge. This particular data center can use water, air, or hybrid for cooling.
18: Yeah, all right.
17: And the reason I bring it up is because just 2 months ago, and for the last couple of years, that's all you heard. Water, water, water, water, water, water, water, water, water, water. And all of a sudden, you started seeing.

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8: We are Red Eye Radio. He's Eric Cronin. I'm Gary McNamara. Coming up, one of the best articles about economic and political systems that I've read in a very, very, very long time from a legal immigrant to the United States.
9: Yeah.
8: And this is about comparing Great Britain and where they have gone to the United States. And to me, it fits in perfectly with the polls. I mentioned Jonathan Turley talking about it. 43% of Americans believe, look favorably towards socialism. Exactly where Great Britain has gone. Well, yeah. What has been the actual economic numbers from their decision over the last, let's say, two decades as compared to the United States? And is it noticeable? If you're being intellectually honest and you are from Great Britain, just a wonderful article coming up here in a little bit.
9: Hmm.
8: By the way, the comments on the we'll have more on this too. Just because the comments on the lesbian bar in Massachusetts.
9: Yeah,
8: I mean that has, and I think one of the consensus is it's because it shows every.

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4: From the Platte Valley Bank Weather Center, I'm meteorologist Megan Mulford. Mainly cloudy skies expected, with fog and spots early overnight, with lows around 52. East winds at around 5 miles an hour. Cloudy skies with a few peaks of sun again Friday. Highs level off around 74. Lows level off around 52 Friday night. Partly cloudy skies. Mainly sunny Saturday, with highs around 84. 86 Sunday. Right now, it's 55 degrees.
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6: From the Platte Valley Bank Weather Center, I'm meteorologist Megan Mulford. Mainly cloudy with fog early today with a high of 74. Winds out of the southeast, 5 to 10 miles an hour. Slight chance for scattered storms tonight, lows around 52. High of 84. Tomorrow, mainly sunny skies. Temps above average Sunday and Monday with highs from the upper 70s to the mid 80s. Chance of thunderstorms Monday. Right now, 56.
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0: We are Red Eye Radio. He's Eric Carlin. I'm Gary McNamara. Man, that Massachusetts lesbian bar story keeps getting funnier and funnier. Mm. The Western Massachusetts chapter of the Communist Party condemns the MAGA media Boston Globe for its viral lesbian bar story.
1: MAGA media Boston Globe?
0: MAGA media.
1: Wow. I must have missed that somewhere.
0: Yeah,
1: MAGA media Boston Globe.
0: MAGA media Boston Globe.
1: All right.
0: Oh, wow. What does Lady Gaga have to say about that?
1: I don't know.
0: Oh, wait a minute.
1: She's been canceled.
0: She's a Zionist. I forgot.
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8: ABC News, I'm Brian Clark. Millions of people from the Carolinas to New England are preparing for a possible nor'easter this weekend. Main concerns are high winds and coastal flooding, says ABC meteorologist Samara Theodore.
9: You tack in the fact that it's also going to be a full moon that will only exacerbate the situation. So we're going to see coastal flooding as well as the potential for beach erosion.
8: In the Pacific, Nolo strengthened into a hurricane and is threatening Hawaii. The National Hurricane Center said the Big Island could see 15 to 30 inches of rain. President Trump hosted China's Xi Jinping at the White House for a state dinner. China's foreign ministry says Xi urged Trump to end the war with Iran through talks as soon as possible. At the United Nations, Israel's Prime Minister Benjamin Netanyahu, in a defiant message, called the allegations of an Israeli genocide in Gaza the biggest lie of the century. And mortgage prices continue to surge. Freddie Mac now says the average rate has exceeded 7%. This is ABC News. Another step towards possible sainthood for famed radio and TV priest Fulton Sheen. ABC's Matt Rivers says he's now been beatified by the Catholic Church.
10: Fulton Sheen was one of the original American televangelists. He reached tens of millions of people each week through his broadcast, both on radio and also on ABC, as a part of, you know, what he would call an ongoing outreach missionary work within the Catholic Church. He became such a household name that he actually won an Emmy Award, a National Emmy Award in the 50s, beating out the likes of Lucille Ball and Edward R. Murrow for what was an award called the Television Personality of the Year.
8: When President Trump takes in a college football game this weekend, he could make it tough for the teams on the field. The president plans to attend the Texas-Tennessee game tomorrow, and the Texas head coach says that whenever the president moves inside of a stadium, all communications must be cut off, including those between coaches and players. I'm Brian Clark, ABC News.
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20: from the Platte Valley Bank Weather Center, I'm meteorologist Derek Height. Cloudy skies with a few peaks of sun, with fog in spots early today. With daytime highs approaching 74. Southeasterly winds 5 to 10 miles an hour. Partly cloudy skies tonight. Slight chance for scattered thunderstorms. Lows dip down to about 52. Daytime highs approaching 84. Tomorrow, mainly clear skies. Right now, 57.
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2: Folks, the Democrats are ticked off at their own party, too. I'm just giving, that's a CNN number. I'm just laying it out for you. There is no reason to forfeit this election. This is why I'm so freaking annoyed at people who are constantly blackpilling with no perspective at all. It's an agenda. They want Trump to lose so they can set up their own little subset of the party.

0: at all. This is all an agenda. We have a damn good chance to hold the Senate, and I think an okay chance of holding the House. Could it be a blue wave? It could. But you know, a guaranteed way to have a blue wave is to not show up and vote because you believe everything's terrible all the time. There's more on this, but let's take a quick break.
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0: Is there an October surprise coming? I'm going to lay out a few scenarios, and I think there's a pretty decent chance one or maybe all of these things happen. I'll make it fast because I want to get to what your other choices are, because there are no perfect choices in this election. Not showing up is a choice. I use this analogy all the time. There are people who don't show up and go, I want to teach Republicans a lesson, who think this is a golf game elections. Like, I don't like this golf course. I'm going to get off the golf course and leave at the seventh hole. Nobody cares. The golf course owner, the greenskeeper, all that, they already got their money. They don't care if you leave. The guy behind you plays through. The guy in front of you doesn't care because you're not affecting him at all. Nobody cares. That's not what this is. This is a boxing match. If you leave and exit the match and you can't get out of the ring, the other guy's still kicking your ass. That's what elections are. You can't walk off the course or walk out of the ring without a consequence. That's the problem. It's not a golf game. There is a consequence. The other side then wins and is still whipping your butt. And they are really bad people. I'll show you that coming up in a second. But here's a couple of things I think could happen in October. Number one, we could see a massive deal on tariffs, either with China, Canada, some kind of EU deal. And there are tariffs, you know, some which may be productive for reinstalling a manufacturing base in critical industries and national defense. You know, I'm not a huge tariff supporter overall. However, there may be a deal in the pipeline that would, I think, change the entire electoral dynamic, especially in the Farm Belt and the Midwest and places like that. I think that's a possibility. Folks, this is based on a reading of the political tea leaves. I'm speculating. I say that in advance, fairly obvious. But I don't think that's too far off. I think a deal there could be interesting, especially in states like Michigan that has a lot of cross-border trade with Canada. Number two, there are mumblings and rumblings coming out of Iran that the Iranians are getting

0: AI to alter a photo of three students and change the appearance and race of the people depicted. Freshman Kavinder Patel said,
1: "It's kind of unacceptable. You know, Stanford is a place where we have, they actually pride themselves on having students from like over 60 different countries in their incoming class. Like they have diversity. They shouldn't need to fabricate it."
0: Stanford acknowledged the alterations and its lack of disclosure violated its AI policy. I'm Brian Clark, ABC News.
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10: From the Platte Valley Bank Weather Center, I'm meteorologist Derek Height. Cloudy skies with a few peaks of sun, with fog in spots early today.
11: Daytime highs approaching 74.
10: Southeasterly winds 5 to 10 miles an hour. Partly cloudy skies tonight. Slight chance for scattered thunderstorms. Lows dip down to about 52. Daytime highs approaching 84. Tomorrow, mainly clear skies. Currently, it's 56 degrees.
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4: Is there an October surprise coming? I'm going to lay out a few scenarios, and I think there's a pretty decent chance one or maybe all of these things happen. I'll make it fast because I want to get to what your other choices are, because there are no perfect choices in this election. Not showing up is a choice. I use this analogy all the time. There are people who don't show up and go, I want to teach Republicans a lesson, who think this is a golf game elections. Like, I don't like this golf course. I'm going to get off the golf course and leave at the seventh hole. Nobody cares. The golf course owner, the greenskeeper, all that, they already got their money. They don't care if you leave. The guy behind you plays through. The guy in front of you doesn't care because you're not affecting him at all. Nobody cares. That's not what this is. This is a boxing match. If you leave and exit the match and you can't get out of the ring, the other guy's still kicking your ass. That's what elections are. You can't walk off the course or walk out of the ring without a consequence. That's the problem. It's not a golf game. There is a consequence. The other side then wins and is still whipping your butt. And they are really bad people. I'll show you that coming up in a second. But here's a couple of things I think could happen in October. Number one, we could see a massive deal on tariffs, either with China, Canada, some kind of EU deal. And there are tariffs, you know, some which may be productive for reinstalling a manufacturing base in critical industries and national defense. You know, I'm not a huge tariff supporter overall. However, there may be a deal in the pipeline that would, I think, change the entire electoral dynamic, especially in the Farm Belt and the Midwest and places like that. I think that's a possibility. Folks, this is based on a reading of the political tea leaves. I'm speculating. I say that in advance, fairly obvious. But I don't think that's too far off. I think a deal there could be interesting, especially in states like Michigan that has a lot of cross-border trade with Canada. Number two, there are mumblings and rumblings coming out of Iran that the Iranians are getting really, really, I don't know how to say it, fiery. There could be a regime change event from inside Iran that very well could happen. If it happens, we'll look like the Stygian witches on the show. Give me the eye. Again, I'm sorry I date myself. It is a distinct possibility that there is a massive internal event in Iran and an eruption by the people, which I don't know the electoral ramifications. I don't. Is it a positive? I would think so. Maybe it just reminds people of Iran and a war they don't like. I don't know. I'm just telling you, it would be a big surprise. Third, and I think this is, and I've got some evidence to back this up coming later in the show, receipts incoming. There is potential in the

0: next just, what do we have, about 40 days left to the election, roughly? That's a lot of time. That's like, election years are like dog years. Like, multiply that by seven, okay? That is an enormous amount of time. There is huge potential for a massive AI breakthrough in semiconductors, quantum computing, cancer, disease prevention, material science. If it were to happen before the election, and President Trump, who's fostered a development productivity environment with AI, I think it can only be a positive. Now, negatives, there could also be an October surprise with a cyber attack. Unquestionably a negative too. And I don't want to ignore that either. I'm just telling you that this is the season. October's right around the corner, a week away. Just be ready. Buffer information as it comes in. You're going to be deluged with bots, foreign activity trying to influence the election. See what's real, see what's not. Use the Bongino rule, but get ready for something to happen, because something happens almost every single time. And we'll get to more of this on the other side.
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0: Folks, they lie about everything, too. I asked the guys yesterday to put together a quick montage of Democrats debating themselves, saying the exact opposite thing. In other words, you cannot trust David Jolly. He's Gozer the Gozerian. You cannot trust Kamala Harris. You cannot trust AOC. Anyone else? They lie to you all the time. For all of your complaints about President Trump, I'm not talking about Republicans, I'm talking about Democrats and independents. For all of your complaints about President Trump, at least he tells you straight. At least you know what you're voting on. Proving to you again, these are the receipts. Hardcore receipts incoming. Hat tip Justin and the team for putting this together. This is what it looks like if you don't vote, because we handed it to the other side. They lie to you about everything. Big issues, small issues, medium small, medium big. That's all they do is lie. Check this out.
8: Number one lie of the year.
9: If you like your health care plan, you can keep your health care plan.
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11: We found 37 separate instances where he said clearly, with no caveats, that you could keep your plan.
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12: It is my testimony that the border is secure and we are working every day day and night to increase.
13: We should all agree the answer is not to defund the police. It's to fund the police.
14: We agree that we can redirect some of the funding.
13: Yes, absolutely.
15: People think that the President of the United States has the power for debt forgiveness. He does not. Howard, that has to be an act of Congress.
16: Well, I believe by the end of next year, you will see much lower inflation. I regret saying it was transitory.
17: There's no question I'm in favor of banning fracking. I would not ban fracking. As vice president, I did not ban fracking. As president, I will not ban fracking.
0: Folks, how many receipts do you need? But we can make that 10 minutes long. He was trying to like diversify the pool, Janet Yellen and others. We could have done a whole thing on Obama and Kamala alone. It would have been 10 minutes long. They lie to you. I'm just telling you, if you're a Democrat on the fence, an independent, or even a moderate Republican who's like, I'm sitting this one out. You are handing this to a bunch of people who I promise are going to screw you over. One of the biggest frauds who's trying to make waves in the Democrat Party and is probably going to run for president. I feel an obligation to expose these people early is this goofball Congressman Ro Khanna. One of the biggest clowns you've ever seen. You want to talk about a guy who lies to you all the time about everything. When the whole deplatforming thing happened after January 6th, this guy was leading the way. I was shocked, a couple years later, when he comes out as some big fake free speech advocate. He's a fraud. This guy's a total phony. He's like, well, you know, I'm a capitalist, but I think we should confiscate the wealth of people who actually work for a living. The guy's a fraud. Why am I bringing up this guy? Because he's indicative of the contrast we have. Democrats win, you're going to empower this guy. He's going to be some chairman in the House, and he's going to launch a presidential run, and you're going to be stuck with the biggest fraud liar in the freaking House. This guy's worse than that clown Swalwell and Schiff on now the Senate side. Here he is on CNBC yesterday. Thank God, and I'm not using his name in vain, Joe Kernan in CNBC just calls him out completely. Like, just eviscerates this guy's credibility on the air. Like, oh, now all of a sudden you're like some free marketeer? Get the hell out of here. Just owns this guy on the air. This is worth seeing. Check this out.
18: I've looked at, I still love you, but I've looked at some of your comments, and I wonder, I hardly knew this man, apparently.
19: Oh, come on,
18: I was
19: Joe.
18: Ready
19: come
18: for
19: on,
18: the,
19: Joe.
18: Are you this reasonable capitalist that represents Silicon Valley and a friend of technology? Or are you some DSA spouting nut job that hangs out with Hassan Piker and backs the guy in Michigan and in Maine? Who are you?
20: I wrote a whole book called Progressive Capitalism. I believe in free enterprise.
18: What happened to the Democratic Party?
20: The Democratic Party understands that the economy is working for my district, right? It's one third of the nation's wealth okay. is in my district or the 50 miles surrounding it. And it's not working for the people I grew up with in Pennsylvania.
0: He does not believe in free enterprise. This dude is a total fraud. Hat tip over to News and CNBC for that clip there. He does not believe in any of that. Free enterprise is not a wealth tax that confiscates people's wealth. That's not even material yet. This guy supports taxing things like the value of your house and other things that you haven't sold. That's not even fair. Or what's your buzzword, equity? Joe Kernan understands the problem. The problem, folks, is the government is now such a huge portion of the economy. And Republicans and Democrats have spent a lot of money. I'm not absolving any one party. I'm just telling you, ladies and gentlemen, if you're watching the bond market, I love economics. I don't bore you to death with too much of it. But there's money has a cost. It's called an interest rate. The U.S. government is having to pay a lot of money right now to borrow money, upwards of 5% plus in the 10 and 30 year bonds. Because people are starting to lose faith that the government's ever going to pay this back.
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0: This is real. You have big government Democrats like Ro Khanna and others just spending their way into the abyss. I saw this post up on X. This is what people are worried about. Folks, the bond market. If you don't understand the bond market, just ask AI to explain it to you quickly and how it relates to the national debt. It's not hard. The U.S. government is having to pay a ridiculous amount of money. James Lavish, the challenge the U.S. Treasury currently faces is a collapse of investors willing to accept current bond yields in the face of the structural debasement of the dollar and the expected supply the Treasury itself will continue to dump on the market. The problem is the higher yields go, the more bonds the Treasury will need to sell. If they step in to buy the bonds themselves, it creates further debasement, only exacerbating the self-reinforcing loop. He says, welcome to MMT hell, which is modern monetary theory. It's basically the Democrats and Ro Khanna. Don't worry. Just spend a whole bunch of money. The government only owes it to itself. There's no consequence. There are consequences. Folks, there's another consequence to this, too. And this is a warning for Democrats. Dan, why are you warning Democrats? I'm warning moderate Democrats. Liberals, you're crazy. The show's not for you. You know, it's like the Five on Fox. They bring a liberal on so people can argue once in a while, okay? I don't mind that. I'm just warning the moderate Democrats out there that the Ro Khannas, the AOCs, the Mamdamis, the Kamala Harrises, the communists in your party, it is only... Listen to me clearly. It is only a matter of time before they start to target you too. Only a matter of time. If you're some Hollywood type musician, even some athlete, and you're a diehard liberal who makes hundreds of millions of dollars a year, whatever it is, they're coming for you next. No, I'm really popular. They're not going to come for me. Please look up Dan Bongino Show, Cannibalism Theory. They will eat you alive. You know who found this out the hard way? And I'd never play clips like this ever, but it's so important. Kylie Jenner. Why are you bringing up Kylie Jenner? It's just, I need you to watch this. Avery Day is a content creator. Does a great job. Covered this yesterday. Kylie Jenner, famous Jenner, you know, Kardashian sister, whatever. She's very wealthy. Great. Good for you. I don't really care about Kylie Jenner stories. However, she put out this video log like, hey, here's a day in the life. Watch me get on my private jet, go to Europe or whatever. I guess she thought it was like a flex. She's getting destroyed by cannibalistic liberals. I guess she thought she was safe from this stuff. If you hate wealthy people, it's going to come for you next. If you're a wealthy person, remember this conversation. Don't say I didn't warn you. Check this out.
22: Cam always has the cutest snacks. People are furious. This video got over 40 million views on X alone in just the first 2 days of it being posted. People are reposting saying no one should have this amount of wealth. Sorry, I don't know how people watch this and don't feel enraged, much less continue
2: to support them. And all of these responses have millions of views themselves and support on their own.
0: Again, I'm just throwing this out there in a rare tutorial for moderate Democrats, which I don't usually do. They are coming for you next. And you may say, well, they won't come for me. I'm not Kylie Jenner, but maybe I have $1 million from a 401k. Really? You got a really nice house? Go look online at the young socialists who've been indoctrinated by Mamdani, who are blaming every single problem on you, the boomers. Put it in X. Put it in there. If you're not on X, get on there now. There are people like, I can't believe my grandparents are sitting on this huge nest egg in their house collecting my Social Security. No, they're not doing that. And yes, they are. Yes, they are. You grew up a lot harder than this generation. And you're like, hey, man, I paid into the Social Security. I bought my house and invested. I saved. Why am I the bad guy? Exactly. Moderate Democrats, these crazy people are coming for you next. I can't warn you in any more serious terms. Not voting is a choice. Voting for DSA, progressive liberal commie Democrats, is a really bad choice. It's even worse than sitting this out. They will come for you next. There are crazy people out there who are indoctrinating kids and young adults into believing you're the bad guy.
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24: ABC News, I'm Brian Clark. From the East Coast to Hawaii, the worries are the same. Flooding with big storms on the way in. Hurricane Nolo could dump several feet of rain on Hawaii's Big Island. A nor'easter is getting ready to hit the East Coast. There are warnings up from the Carolinas to New England. Mortgage rates on the rise again. Freddie Mac says the average for a 30-year home loan is topping 7%. Gas prices driven higher by the Iran war sitting at about $4.48 a gallon nationwide. ABC's Karen Hua says
25: diesel prices are also at all-time highs. Some lawmakers want President Trump to ban the export of U.S. diesel to keep more supply here at home. But dozens of businesses, including some grocery store trade groups, have now signed a letter urging Trump not to do that, saying it will only lead to price increases in the long run.
24: Pope Leo visiting France, warning in a speech about a risk to humanity from what he calls a paradise of machines. This is ABC News. The Star Trek actor who portrayed Mr. Sulu is making an out-of-this-world donation to a museum that celebrates the contributions and struggles of Japanese Americans.
26: George Takei has written books and a Broadway show about his real-world experiences as a child in a Japanese internment camp during World War II.
27: This country couldn't draw that line between American citizens of Japanese ancestry and the Japanese nation with which we were at war.
26: Now, the Japanese American National Museum announcing a substantial donation from the actor and his husband, Brad Takei, pledging in the future to gift their entire $21 million estate to the museum. Dave Packer, ABC News.
24: The NBA's first most valuable player has died at 93. Bob Pettit was also the first player in the league to score more than 20,000 points in his career. An All-America selection at Louisiana State University, Pettit was an All-Star in each of his 11 NBA seasons with the St. Louis Hawks. I'm Brian Clark, ABC News.
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29: 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Here's meteorologist Dawn Day.
30: We still see a lot of moisture to our south over New Mexico, West Texas, into parts of Kansas, Oklahoma, eastern Nebraska, and Iowa getting rained on this morning. Also some showers back into the southwestern United States, and this is going to be some moisture that may drift far enough north and east for a little bit of shower and thunderstorm activity over eastern Wyoming and western Nebraska today. Once we get into the weekend, though, the air will be a little drier, a little warmer, and it's actually going to be a very pleasant weekend to take advantage of. Before we see clouds returning, cooler temperatures early next week, and depending on how far north moisture goes, maybe some chances for showers as well. Here's your forecast from the Platte Valley Bank Weather Center. May have some areas of fog. Otherwise, morning clouds giving way to partly cloudy skies. Temperatures just low 70s today. A few showers and thunderstorms this afternoon and evening. Warming to the low to mid 80s for what's going to be a nice weekend. Overnight lows in the 50s. Increasingly cloudy Monday, upper 70s with showers late. Monday night into Tuesday, continued a little cooler, just 60s and lower 70s with some showers and thunderstorms possible. I'm meteorologist Don Day.
29: We had 77 degrees for a high temperature in Scottsbluff yesterday. The overnight low was 54. Today's average high is 76 with an average low of 43. The record high for today is 84 degrees in Scottsbluff. That was all the way back in 1898. The record low of 14 degrees was set in 1926. Our sunrise this morning will be at 6:45, and it'll be setting at 6:46 this evening. We are seeing cloudy skies all across the region this morning. A little bit of fog, at least reported in the Alliance area, with about a half-mile visibility. Some light fog in the Scottsbluff area and light fog in the Kimball area. So some foggy conditions around the region again this morning. Alliance is at 54 degrees, 48 in Chadron, Ogallala now with 62, 56 in Sydney, also 56 at Kimball, also 56 at Pine Bluffs. Cheyenne has 54 to break the trend, 53 in Torrington, and here in Scottsbluff at Western Nebraska Regional Airport, a temperature of 55 degrees. We have 56 at our studios at KNEB. We're at 8 past 6 now as Daybreak continues on this Friday morning with a first look at news. The final person charged in connection to the January 2025 stabbing death of 15-year-old Wyatt Reeb has taken a plea deal to avoid standing trial. 17-year-old Corey Rotheram Jr. was back in Scottsbluff County District Court Friday as he faced charges of aiding and abetting second-degree murder and aiding and abetting use of a deadly weapon to commit a felony. A plea deal had been reached, and the teen pled no contest to an amended charge of manslaughter, and in exchange for the plea, the second count was dismissed. He faces up to 20 years imprisonment when he's back in court November 12th for sentencing. In October, Devontae Costello was sentenced to 55 years to life in prison after pleading guilty to second-degree murder. Co-defendants Ramon and Dimitri Enriquez were sentenced to 16 to 20 years in prison during their July sentencing. The four suspects were arrested several days after chasing Reeb down following a vehicle pursuit that ended on East Overland. Costello stabbed the 15-year-old several times while the others aided in the takedown and the assault of Reeb. A three-day trial that had been set for the 45-year-old Scottsbluff man accused of murdering his father last spring didn't happen this week as a plea deal was reached earlier this month. Elijah Cervantes entered a plea of no contest to a charge of second-degree murder for murdering his 74-year-old father, Anthony Cervantes. In exchange for the plea, all other counts, including first-degree arson, were dismissed. Cervantes was arrested following a fatal altercation in March of 2025 that resulted in him dousing his dad with gasoline and setting him on fire. Judge Leo Dobrovolny accepted the plea, and the state plans to recommend a 50-year prison sentence. Eliza Cervantes will face a sentence ranging from 20 years to life and will learn his fate when he's back in court November 13th. Nebraska U.S. Senator Deb Fischer is pressing the Senate to pass a new farm bill. Fischer spoke on the Senate floor yesterday after the Senate Ag Committee finally advanced the bill last week. Nebraska's senior senator said producers cannot keep operating under short-term extensions of a law first passed back in 2018.
1: To be frank, America's farmers and ranchers are struggling. Drought, high input costs, and low yields have made it a very trying time.
29: Fischer highlighted the push for year-round E15, expanded access to precision agriculture technology, protections for tribal nutrition programs, and more flexibility for virtual fencing after natural disasters like Nebraska's historic wildfires. She told the Rural Radio Network last week she expects a Senate vote on the full bill during a lame duck session after the November election. Bad timing and too much. That was a general consensus from public testimony as representatives of Scottsbluff County's two largest schools defended the property tax asking for their budget proposals. Superintendents from Gehring and Scottsbluff Public Schools each presented the reasoning behind spending documents that have figures exceeding the soft cap of 2% plus allowable growth. Dr. Corey Knight explained that the GPS levy stays the same as last year, so the tax asking of a little more than $314,000 over the lid is due to valuation changes, but that additional money will help the district meet and exceed many goals.
2: We have poured a lot of time and effort and resources and thinking into how we can make sure that our students are growing in an academic sense. And so you can see that we've had 4 years of progress in student proficiency in our core areas of ELA, math, and science. And we're not done yet. We want to keep growing. We want to make sure that students are leading our school systems with the best education possible.
29: Garing resident Larry Gibbs expressed concerns about the costs of the district's early childhood program, busing and administration, as well as the justification for all the increase.
0: It's really disingenuous for the school to say, well, we're not raising your taxes. We're just taking the increased amount of your valuation, which is going to give us a whole bunch more money. I don't have any children in this school district, grandchildren or great-grandchildren, and I do not object to paying for education for the kids in this community. But the cost of that education has got to be realistic, and it's getting totally out of control. We're still paying off a bond issue, and you're asking us now to approve another bond issue. Where does it stop?
29: In all, about 60 people attended the public hearing, with more than a dozen providing testimony on each district's proposals, as well as recent increases in property valuations. The Garing School Board will have a special meeting today at the central office for a final vote on their budget, while the Scottsbluff Board meets Monday at the SHS Boardroom to finalize their spending document. Nebraska Attorney General Mike Hilter says the state has joined a coalition of 44 attorneys general in a settlement with Laboratory Corporation of America over a 2019 data breach. The breach happened at LabCorp's debt collector, AMCA, and potentially exposed personal information for more than 27.5 million people nationwide, including nearly 9,800 Nebraskans. Hilter's office says the breach highlights that data security responsibilities can't be handed off to vendors. As part of the settlement, LabCorp is required to strengthen its vendor management practices, including tighter oversight of medical debt collectors, better data sharing limits, and a third-party security assessment. LabCorp will pay just over $2.28 million to the states involved, with about $16,600 going to Nebraska. The investigation was led by attorneys general from Connecticut, Florida, Indiana, Illinois, Michigan, and Texas. 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With a first look at news on Daybreak for a Friday morning, I'm Dave Strang.
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15: 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On September 24, 2026, a Valentine livestock auction in Valentine, Nebraska receives total $58.80. Last report is zero, and a year ago at zero. Steers, medium and large ones, 8 weights, 328 to 352.5. 9 weights, 326 to 343.5. Heifers, medium and large ones, 5 weights, 392, package deal. 6 weights, 338 to 380. 7 weights, 330 to 365. 8 weights, 295 to 329. 9 weights, 258 to 320. Mobridge Livestock Exchange, Mobridge, South Dakota, receipts total 1165. Last report at 1335, and a year ago at 931. Steers, medium and large ones, 7 weights, 354, package deal, 8 weights, 350.5, package deal, 9 weights, 335 to 342.5. Heifers, medium and large ones, 7 weights, 315, package deal, 8 weights, 295 to 323.5, 9 weights, 292.25 to 309. Mitchell Livestock Auction, Mitchell, South Dakota, receipts totaled 1,000, last report 2331, and a year ago at zero. Steers, medium and large ones, 7 weights. Package deal, 357. 9 weights, 294, 35 to 338, 75. 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Package deal. Woodward Livestock Auction Feeder Cattle, Woodward, Oklahoma. Receipts totaled 1630. Last reported 706 and a year ago at 875. Steers, medium and large ones, 3 weights. Package deal, 562 and a half, 5 weights, 352 and a half to 373, 6 weights, 355 to 386, 7 weights, 340 to 368 and a half, 8 weights, 320 and a half to 342 and a half, heifers, medium and large ones, 4 weights, 390 to 440, 5 weights, 344 to 365, 6 weights, 315 to 329, 7 weights, 306 to 317, 8 weights, 292 to 304, 9 weights, 282 to 285, 1,000 weights, 269 to 273. Winter Livestock, Pratt, Kansas. Receipts totaled 1971. Last report 1529 and a year ago at 2541. Steers, medium and large ones, 3 weights, 517 and a half to 575. 4 weights, 479 to 505. 5 weights, 410 to 452. 6 weights, 367 to 386. 7 weights, 330 to 372. 8 weights, 321 to 338 and a half. 9 weights, 308 to 321. Heifers, medium and large ones, 3 weights, 466 to 487 and a half, 4 weights, 415 to 460, 5 weights, 367 and a half to 405, 6 weights, 350 to 363, 7 weights, 313 to 351, 8 weights, 295 and a quarter to 320, 9 weights, 273 to 296. Farmers and Ranchers Livestock Commission Company in Salina, Kansas. Receipts total 2390, last report 1355 and a year ago at 3716. Steers, medium and large ones, 4 weights, 442 and a half to 477, 5 weights, 385 to 432, 6 weights, 370 to 415, 7 weights, 340 to 385 and a half, 8 weights, 328 and a half to 354 and a quarter, 9 weights, 290 to 324, 75. Heifers, medium and large ones, 3 weights, 440 to 460, 4 weights, 396 to 425. 5 weights, 358 to 390, 6 weights, 345 to 376, 7 weights, 312 and a half to 338, 8 weights, 3 and a half to 322, 9 weights, 280 to 299 and a half. Thank you.
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18: I'm Alex Makovicka with today's agriculture news on the Rural Radio Network. Good morning. Nebraska farmers and ranchers may be getting some temporary relief on fuel and transportation costs as harvest looks to get underway. Governor Jim Pillen signing two executive orders late yesterday afternoon as Nebraska's average diesel price hit a record $6.23 a gallon. One order allows producers to seek refunds of the state tax that's paid on diesel used in their operations over the next 90 days. That state tax is almost 32 cents a gallon. The second order allows trucks hauling grain, livestock, and other seasonal ag products to operate at up to 20,000 pounds per axle.
19: And right now our row crop farmers are dealing with historic challenging profitability, let's say, because of rising input costs. So anything we can do to lower the price of diesel and to allow them to haul a little bit more will be very, very helpful.
18: Nebraska's Director of Ag, Sherry Vinton, joining on the presser. Pillen says the state could extend the orders another 90 days if high fuel costs and harvest conditions warrant it. He's also asking the Trump administration to pause U.S. diesel exports for 90 days as well. These details at ruralradionetwork.com. On a lighter note this morning, Airbnb is offering farmers and ranchers up to $10,000 to develop agritourism as an additional source of income. Airbnb and the American Farmland Trust have teamed up to help ag producers renovate their properties for overnight guests or develop experiences like farm-to-table dinners, wine tasting, and ag workshops. 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
18: He's warning that Brazil is no longer a future threat to U.S. agriculture. It's now a competitor. Former Ag Secretary Mike Johanns says Brazil has become a powerhouse in soybeans and is increasingly positioned to compete in corn, while China can turn to Brazil when trade tensions disrupt U.S. exports. Johanns says one way to prepare is by creating more demand for U.S. crops at home, particularly through biofuels.
8: I really believe we have to build our biofuels industry to that next level, that next generation.
18: Johanns also served as Nebraska governor and U.S. senator. He spoke with the Rural Radio Network while at the University of Nebraska-Lincoln to deliver the Heerman Lecture earlier this week. It was called Rural Vitality, Agricultural Innovation, and Nebraska's Future. He says ethanol, biodiesel, and other biofuels can help reduce ag's reliance on export markets, and says without that growth, corn producers and soybean producers are going to get left behind. Well, a record 7 Sandhills area schools participating in the Steers for Students program. It gives students a firsthand look at how beef gets from pasture to plate. The Sandhills Cattle Association provides and feeds the cattle before students visit a local locker to watch the steer be processed and learn how it becomes different cuts of beef and ground beef. The free program is open to students beyond FFA, and the association hopes to eventually reach 10 to 15 schools. Applications for next year's program are open through December 1st. You can find more details on the Steers for Students program by going to the Livestock tab at RuralRadioNetwork.com. 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
10: Time for an update here at the Sports Desk this morning. I'm Chris Cottrell. We had two high school volleyball broadcasts last night. Over at Gehring, the Bulldogs improved to 17-0. They get a three-set sweep of Sydney, 25-16, 27-25, and 25-14. Senior standout Jaxie John joined Jeff Kelly on the post-game show after the win.
11: Before the game even started, we kind of said we know it's going to be a tough one. We know it could be a long one. So we were in it to win it. We were going for every ball. Second set, we just got down early, but I think we stayed with each other. And then when things got tight, we took advantage.
10: Gehring on the road, putting their unbeaten record on the line this weekend. They'll play at the Adams Central Tournament. For Scotts Bluff, they also get a win last night, sweeping Chadron on the road, 25-21, 17, and 23. Those scores, they rallied back to win the first and third sets for head coach Leslie Reeves.
12: I'm just super proud of the way they came out with confidence. There at the end, third set, you know, Chadron kind of went on that run and called the timeout, and it's just a lot of mental. They are very capable in their jobs and their roles, and they just got to believe that they can. And I think we kind of flipped the switch a little bit coming out of that timeout.
10: The Bearcats are now 9-11. They'll get their second straight weekend off. There was cross country yesterday for some teams from the area at the Ogallala Invite. No results have been posted as of yet on theathletic.net. We'll check again later, and if they get posted there, we'll add them to our website. Same story with WTC Girls Golf that was in Bridgeport. In high school softball, Scotts Bluff with a pair of wins in McCook. They beat Cozad 9-1 and North Platte 13-3. Gehring went 1-1 there yesterday with a 14-3 win over North Platte. They lost to Cozad 4-2. Scotts Bluff softball this weekend in Lincoln at the Southeast Invite. Gehring plays at the Adams Central Tournament. The Scotts Bluff boys tennis team today at the Hastings Invite. And in high school football from last night, Garden County beat Creek Valley 64-6. South Platte knocking off Banner County 74-43. And Layton a win over Potter Dick 77-45. We've got a pair of high school football broadcasts tonight. Gehring will kick first on the road at McCook. The Bison are 2-2. Head coach Joe Vitrovsky feels like they let one get away last week against Seward.
21: I think at the end of the day, we're disappointed about last week. Ain't going to sugarcoat it. It's one of those things that Seward, a solid program, very disciplined. Don't want to ever take any discredit away from anybody. They earned the victory, but we did everything to give it to them as well. I mean, we had close to 100 yards of penalties and five turnovers, and so that was disappointing.
10: For the Gehring Bulldogs, they're 1-3 off a home loss to Alliance last week. Jeff Kelly will have the broadcast tonight with Gehring at McCook. KMOR 93.3 at 5:30 for the pregame show kickoff at 6 o'clock Mountain Time. Scotts Bluff back in town. They play their homecoming game against Hastings. Scotts Bluff coach Judd Hall talks the 1-3 Hastings Tigers.
22: See a big athletic team, to be honest. They got a number of big bodies that they are 2- and 3-year starters for them. Some of them along the offensive and defensive front start a lot of seniors at their skill positions. So a very old team that's gonna come in and kind of know what they want to do.
10: Hastings' lone win over Beatrice. They're off a loss to York. Scotts Bluff looks to get to 5-0 tonight. Todd Mangini joins me for the broadcast on 107.3 The Trail, starting at 6:30. Kickoff at 7 o'clock. Rest of the area football schedule, we'll touch on that later today here at the Sports Desk. Cougar volleyball home for matches tonight and tomorrow afternoon. WNCC coming off a sweep of LCCC on Tuesday, and they're looking to build on a 5-match winning streak at home this weekend. Trinidad tonight at Cougar Palace. We'll have the broadcast with Chuck Schwartz on KOLT 690 and 101.7 starting at 5:45. Thursday nighter from the NFL, all Falcons on the road against Green Bay.
23: Now, Bijan Robinson back into the ball game at the 40-yard line. First down and 10.
0: Penix will go under center and gives it to the talented Robinson. Jumps to the outside and down the sideline of midfield. Burst to the 40. Veers right at the 30. To the middle of the field at the 20. Steps through a tackle at the 15. Zigzags inside the 10 and is all the way down to the Green Bay 5. A 55-yard scamper for Bijan Robinson.
10: Kevin Kugler on Westwood 1. We had it on KOLT. Falcons beat Green Bay 35-14. Husker volleyball home to play tonight against Rutgers. KDB coverage starts at 5. That's the latest here at the Sports Desk.
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2: 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Topics include drought concerns, major recreational impacts, severe weather outbreaks, and so much more. 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
29: 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I'm Dave Strang, your host. As we get an update on weather now, here's meteorologist Don Day.
24: We still see a lot of moisture to our south over New Mexico, West Texas, into parts of Kansas, Oklahoma, eastern Nebraska, and Iowa getting rained on this morning. Also some showers back into the southwestern United States, and this is going to be some moisture that may drift far enough north and east for a little bit of shower and thunderstorm activity over eastern Wyoming and western Nebraska today. Once we get into the weekend, though, the air will be a little drier, a little warmer, and it's actually going to be a very pleasant weekend to take advantage of. Before we see clouds returning, cooler temperatures early next week, and depending on how far north moisture goes, maybe some chances for showers as well. Here's your forecast from the Platte Valley Bank Weather Center. May have some areas of fog. Otherwise, morning clouds giving way to partly cloudy skies. Temperatures just low 70s today. A few showers and thunderstorms this afternoon and evening. Warming to the low to mid 80s for what's going to be a nice weekend. Overnight lows in the 50s. Increasingly cloudy Monday, upper 70s with showers late. Monday night into Tuesday, continuing a little cooler, just 60s and lower 70s with some showers and thunderstorms possible. I'm meteorologist Don Day.
29: A little foggy in some areas around the region this morning. Most areas that have the fog, about half to a quarter mile visibility. Alliance now at 54 degrees, 48 in Chadron, Ogallala reporting 62, 57 in Sydney, Kimball at 55, Pine Bluffs with 56, 54 in Cheyenne, Torrington at 53, here in Scotts Bluff at Western Nebraska Regional Airport, a temperature of 55 degrees with the dew point at 54, 96% relative humidity. A south breeze under 5 miles per hour, and at the moment a steady barometer, 30.17 inches, and again 55 degrees at the airport. We have 54 at our studios now at KNEB. We're at 6:36 as Daybreak continues on this Friday morning with the news update. The final person charged in connection to the January 2025 stabbing death of 15-year-old Wyatt Reeb has taken a plea deal to avoid standing trial. 17-year-old Corey Rotheram Jr. was back in Scottsbluff County District Court Friday as he faced charges of aiding and abetting second-degree murder and aiding and abetting use of a deadly weapon to commit a felony. A plea deal had been reached and the teen pled no contest to an amended charge of manslaughter, and in exchange for the plea, the second count was dismissed. He faces up to 20 years imprisonment when he's back in court November 12th for sentencing. In October, Devontae Costello was sentenced to 55 years to life in prison after pleading guilty to second-degree murder. Co-defendants Ramon and Dimitri Enriquez were sentenced to 16 to 20 years in prison during their July sentencing. The four suspects were arrested several days after chasing Reeb down following a vehicle pursuit that ended on East

0: gasoline and setting him on fire. Judge Leo Dobrovolny accepted the plea, and the state plans to recommend a 50-year prison sentence. Elijah Cervantes will face a sentence ranging from 20 years to life. He'll learn his fate when he's back in court on November 13th. Nebraska U.S. Senator Deb Fischer pressing the Senate to pass a new farm bill. Fischer spoke on the Senate floor yesterday after the Senate Ag Committee finally advanced the bill last week. Nebraska's senior senator said producers can't keep operating under short-term extensions of a law first passed in 2018.
1: To be frank, America's farmers and ranchers are struggling. Drought, high input costs, and low yields have made it a very trying time.
0: Fischer highlighted the push for year-round E15, expanded access to precision agriculture technology, protections for tribal nutrition programs, and more flexibility for virtual fencing after natural disasters like Nebraska's historic wildfires. She told the Rural Radio Network last week she expects a Senate vote on the full bill during the lame duck session after the November election. Bad timing and too much was a general consensus from public testimony as representatives of Scottsbluff County's two largest schools defended the property tax asking for their budget proposals. Superintendents from Gehring and Scottsbluff Public Schools each presented the reasoning behind spending documents that have figures exceeding the soft cap of 2% plus allowable growth. Dr. Corey Knight explained that GPS levy stays the same as last year, so the tax asking of a little more than $314,000 over the lid is due to valuation changes, but that additional money will help the district meet and exceed many goals.
2: We have poured a lot of time and effort and resources and thinking into how we can make sure that our students are growing in an academic sense. And so you can see that we've had 4 years of progress in student proficiency in our core areas of ELA, math, and science. And we're not done yet. We want to keep growing. We want to make sure that students are leaving our school systems with the best education possible.
0: Gehring resident Larry Gibbs expressed concerns about the costs of the district's early childhood program, busing and administration, as well as the justification for the increase.
3: It's really disingenuous for the school to say, well, we're not raising your taxes. We're just taking the increased amount of your valuation, which is going to give us a whole bunch more money. I don't have any children in this school district, grandchildren or great-grandchildren, and I do not object to paying for education for the kids in this community. But the cost of that education has got to be realistic, and it's getting totally out of control. We're still paying off a bond issue, and you're asking us now to approve another bond issue. Where does it stop?
0: In all, about 60 people attended the public hearing, with more than a dozen providing testimony on each district's proposals, as well as recent increases in property valuations. The Gehring School Board will have a special meeting today at the central office for a final vote on their budget, while the Scottsbluff Board meets on Monday at the SHS boardroom to finalize their spending document. Check out our Rural Radio Scottsbluff app presented by Regional West. 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
5: 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The sale will feature the fancy Ochsner-Roth AI bred black heifers calving February 6th. Also on the offering, Sidwell Herefords will have 45 AI bred black and black white face heifers calving February 5th through the 7th, along with 21 black and black white face bred heifers bull bred to calve February 25th for a 45-day period. Pat and Brian Jacobson will have 40 black bred heifers, and Little Bear Cow Company will have 31 black heifers. On the bred cow offering, Ireland Ranch will have 180 short-term bred cows calving March through May, and

0: And General Maris will have 40 black cows calving April 1st. 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That's the bred heifer and bred cow special Monday, September 28th at Torrington Livestock.
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4: 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I'm Chad Moyer. 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Yesterday, the farm markets took kind of a wait-and-see attitude towards the U.S.-China trade summit. Before the close, the meeting produced little news. Weak weekly export sales didn't help the bulls either. Soybeans and wheat sales missed expectations. Corn sales were at the low end of expectations. Wheat prices under pressure with the diplomatic talks favoring an energy infrastructure ceasefire. As of this morning, the U.S.-China trade meeting was being described as a lot of pomp and circumstance with few tangible gains. For the end of September, the Midwest weather remains wet. Frost is a possibility the first week in October in some northern areas. Yesterday, USDA did announce that China bought 120,000 metric tons of soybeans for delivery in the current marketing year. U.S. wheat export commitments now total 24% more than a year ago, ahead of USDA projections. Total corn export commitments are down 29% from the same time 1 year ago. Crude oil market dropped to $93 a barrel amid reports the U.S. and Iranian negotiators are discussing reopening the Strait of Hormuz. Here in the overnight session in the ECBOT, we are lower. December corn down 9 3/4, 5.17 3/4. March down a dime, 5.31 1/2. November soybeans down 13 1/4 at 13.04 1/4. January down 13 1/2 at 13.18 1/2. December Kansas City wheat 15 3/4 down 7.51 1/4. 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
8: I'm Alex Makavica, back with you on the Rural Radio Network. Good morning. Nebraska ag classrooms are preparing students for a changing industry, and there's a new state specialist helping to guide that work. Vicki Brashears is new to the Nebraska Department of Education, serving as the Ag, Food, and Natural Resources Career Field Specialist. After over a decade of teaching at Maywood, she now works with ag teachers across the state.
9: Especially with just the advancements in technology and utilizing AI.
8: With those in mind, one of her first major assignments is helping revise career and technical education standards. She says the department is gathering input from industry partners with writing and revision planned for the spring and updated standards expected to reach teachers next June. A new tractor prototype is turning heads in Nebraska. Landmark Implement on Facebook says the John Deere E98 8R has arrived in Fairfield, just south of Hastings. It runs on 98% ethanol instead of diesel.
10: We were looking for a fuel that had a lower carbon intensity, but we knew we needed a fuel that added value to our customers' operations. And effectively, ethanol, it leads to after-treatment simplification. So with that, we eliminate diesel exhaust fluid. Ethanol is also fuel that we can source cheaper, so we think we can get that anywhere between 15 to 30% cheaper than diesel, and that's on an energy basis. So for every gallon of diesel, you need about 1.72 gallons of ethanol to have the same energy density.
8: That's Buddy Cavalier. He is a research strategist with John Deere. The experimental tractor is powered by Nebraska corn and now headed into field demonstrations and consumer testing in the Fairfield area. John Deere on Facebook says the technology is still in early development, but the goal is to put ethanol directly to work powering farm equipment.
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14: 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The story is this edition of The American Countryside.
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18: It's known as Chalmette Battlefield, but perhaps you know it by the city it is next to.
19: This is the location of the Battle of New Orleans, the last major battle of the War of 1812.
18: While it's not the birthplace of the nation, Patricia Corral says it may just be another beginning in the nation's history.
19: A lot of historians feel that this is the location of the birthplace of the American identity because of the way that the American forces came together and defended the city of New Orleans.
18: Patricia says it's important to remember this is 1814, and the city was far different than what we see today.
19: At that time, when this battle was about to happen in 1814, the city of New Orleans was a pretty new American city. It had been American for less than 20 years. The city was made up of a lot of different people.
18: And those people came from many different countries, speaking a variety of languages. That fact had a big impact on the battle fought here.
19: Many of them were loyal to other nations and not so much to the United States of America. The city was in a little bit of turmoil regarding whether they would stand with the American troops.
18: If there were doubts, one man set about to shore up support for the young nation.
19: Andrew Jackson came to town in 1814 at the beginning of December and rallied up local support.
18: The battle made Jackson well known, and we'll have more of the story next time as we travel the countryside in New Orleans, Louisiana. I'm Andrew McRae.
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0: 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When life gets messy, they're there to clean it up.
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28: ABC News, I'm Brian Clark. Millions on the East Coast preparing for what could be a windy, rainy weekend because of a nor'easter. Alerts are up from New England to the Carolinas, and ABC's Anthony Johnson is on the Jersey Shore.
29: The big concern here is going to be flooding, beach erosion. Those are the issues that normally hit these barrier islands along the Jersey shoreline. So officials have been really working at encouraging people to go ahead and get prepared for the storm right now. Officials are watching this storm. They're paying very close attention to it.
28: Hawaii likely will not get a direct hit from Hurricane Nolo, but even the storm brushing by could mean feet of rain in some areas. China's leader heads back to the White House this morning for the final day of his summit with President Trump. They'll have tea and visit the National Archives. And Pope Leo in France laid out a warning about what he called a paradise of machines and their threat to humanity. This is ABC News. Two people were arrested in connection with a hazing incident at an unrecognized off-campus fraternity at the University of Wisconsin. Police say they found 30 men covered in food and condiments in the basement of the Alpha Epsilon Pi fraternity. Police Captain Kip Hartman said,
30: a thermostat in the room was set to 81 degrees, creating a hot and humid environment. Officers declared the event unlawful, and everyone was escorted outside.
28: A Michigan woman lost her job because of artificial intelligence. It didn't take her job, but Jane Smith posted an AI photo of herself and family members in Lake America sweatshirts. She says it was not a political statement, but her employer did not think it was funny and fired her as CEO. Smith told ABC 12 in Flint,
31: we never had actual sweatshirts. We never wore sweatshirts. I am not a person that would ever want to offend or hurt anybody.
28: I'm Brian Clark, ABC News.
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12: 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Here's meteorologist Don Day.
13: We still see a lot of moisture to our south over New Mexico, West Texas, into parts of Kansas, Oklahoma, eastern Nebraska, and Iowa getting rained on this morning. Also some showers back into the southwestern United States, and this is going to be some moisture that may drift far enough north and east for a little bit of shower and thunderstorm activity over eastern Wyoming and western Nebraska today. Once we get into the weekend, though, the air will be a little drier, a little warmer, and it's actually going to be a very pleasant weekend to take advantage of. Before we see clouds returning, cooler temperatures early next week, and depending on how far north moisture goes, maybe some chances for showers as well. Here's your forecast from the Platte Valley Bank Weather Center. May have some areas of fog. Otherwise, morning clouds giving way to partly cloudy skies. Temperatures just low 70s today. A few showers and thunderstorms this afternoon and evening. Warming to the low to mid 80s for what's going to be a nice weekend. Overnight lows in the 50s. Increasingly cloudy Monday, upper 70s with showers late. Monday night into Tuesday, continued a little cooler, just 60s and lower 70s with some showers and thunderstorms possible. I'm meteorologist Don Day.
12: We had 77 degrees for a high temperature in Scotts Bluff yesterday. The overnight low was 54. Today's average high is 76 with an average low of 43. Our record high in Scotts Bluff, 84 degrees. That was all the way back in 1898. And a record low of 14 degrees set in 1926. Sunrise this morning was at 6:45, setting at 6:46 this evening. And as we check conditions around the region, we are seeing cloudy skies with foggy conditions across much of the area. Alliance reporting fog with about a quarter mile visibility, 53 degrees there. It's 50 in Chadron. Ogallala now at 61 degrees, some fog in the Sydney area, 58 there, about a half-mile visibility at Kimball with 55 there, 55 in Pine Bluffs, 55 in Cheyenne, 56 in Torrington, and here in Scottsbluff at Western Nebraska Regional Airport, a temperature of 55 degrees, the dew point at 54, 96% relative humidity, a southeast breeze under 5 miles per hour, and a steady barometer, 30.17 inches. And again, 55 degrees at the airport. Here at our studios, we have fog and 55 as well at KNEB. We are at 8 past 7 o'clock on this Friday morning, and we're set for an update on news. We send it to News Director Scott Miller. Good morning, Scott.
0: Good morning, Dave. Good morning, everyone. The Nebraska Department of Transportation says Open Plains Transit must clear compliance hurdles before any new federal transit funding can be awarded to the service. Earlier this week, Open Plains urged riders to contact lawmakers to address the funding issue, or their services could end September 30th. But in a response to KNEB News, an NDOT spokesperson said the decision not to fund the agency for fiscal years 2026 and 2027 is not discretionary. As the pass-through agency for Federal Transit Administration money, NDOT says it cannot sign new agreements until Open Plains submits and resolves its outstanding single audits for 2024 and 2025, plus other reimbursement issues. Officials say those requirements have been communicated verbally and in writing over the past 2 years. Continuing to fund the provider without the required audits, NDOT warns, could put Nebraska's broader federal transit allocations at risk and affect services statewide. The department stresses it's not ordering Open Plains to shut down, and that choice rests with the transit provider, Senior Services Incorporated. NDOT says it remains willing to work with Open Plains once the audit paperwork is complete and reviewed. Nebraska Governor Jim Pillen has signed two executive orders aimed at easing high fuel costs for farmers and ranchers heading into harvest. Pillen says one order would refund ag producers for taxes paid on diesel for the next 90 days, even when they buy clear diesel instead of dyed fuel. A second order relaxes weight restrictions for trucking, hauling grain and livestock, allowing up to 20,000 pounds per axle. At a Thursday news conference announcing the orders, State Ag Director Sherry Vinton told reporters it was a timely decision.
1: It's not a silver bullet, but it is a piece of the puzzle. And right now our row crop farmers are dealing with historic challenging profitability, let's say, because of rising input costs. So anything we can do to lower the price of diesel and to allow them to haul a little bit more will be very, very helpful.
0: Pillen says the state could extend those orders if conditions warrant. In addition, the governor has sent a letter to President Trump in support of suspending diesel exports in an effort to boost the country's supplies and bring down prices. Nebraska Senator Deb Fischer pressing the Senate to pass a new farm bill. Fischer spoke on the Senate floor Thursday after the Senate Ag Committee finally advanced the bill last week. Nebraska's senior senator said producers cannot keep operating under short-term extensions of a law initially passed in 2018.
14: To be frank, America's farmers and ranchers are struggling. Drought, high input costs, and low yields have made it a very trying time.
0: Fisher highlighted the push for year-round E15, expanded access to precision agriculture technology, protections for tribal nutrition programs, and more flexibility for virtual fencing after natural disasters such as Nebraska's historic wildfires. She told the Rural Radio Network last week that she expects a Senate vote on the full bill during the lame duck session after the November election. The final person charged in connection with the January 2025 stabbing death of 15-year-old Wyatt Reeb has taken a plea deal to avoid trial. 17-year-old Corey Rothram Jr. was back in Scottsbluff County District Court Wednesday, facing charges of aiding and abetting second-degree murder and aiding and abetting use of a deadly weapon to commit a felony. A plea deal has been reached, and the team pled no contest to an amended charge of manslaughter. And in exchange for the plea, the second count was dismissed. He faces up to 20 years in prison when he's back in court November 12th for sentencing. Back in October, Devontae Costella was sentenced to 55 years to life in prison for pleading guilty to second-degree murder. Co-defendants Ramon and Dimitri Enriquez were sentenced to 16 to 20 years in prison during their July sentencing. The four suspects had been arrested several days after chasing Reeb down following a single-vehicle pursuit that ended on East Overland. Costello stabbed the 15-year-old several times while the others aided in the takedown and assault. A three-day trial that had been scheduled for the 45-year-old Scottsbluff man accused of murdering his father last spring did not happen this week, as a plea deal has been reached earlier this month. Elijah Cervantes entered a plea of no contest to a charge of second-degree murder for murdering his 74-year-old father, Anthony Cervantes. In exchange for that plea, all other counts, including first-degree arson, were dismissed. Cervantes was arrested following a fatal altercation in March 2025 that resulted in him dousing his father in gasoline and setting him ablaze. Judge Leo Dobrovolny accepted the plea, and the state plans to recommend a 50-year prison sentence. Elijah Cervantes will face that, well, will learn his fate, rather, when he's back in court November 13th. And the 15th Annual Monument Marathon and associated events get underway in Gehring today. The pre-race expo takes place at the Gehring Civic Center, starting at noon and running until about 8 p.m. Race coordinator and WNCC Foundation director Jennifer Reisig is reminding everyone that a major change this year will be an earlier start to the full marathon.
3: 2 years ago, we hit 93 degrees during the race, and we decided starting a half an hour earlier made a lot of sense because we want to get all of those runners off the course by 1:30 instead of 2 o'clock, because that can make the difference of 3 or 4 degrees, which is not insignificant for those runners. So that full will start at 7 a.m., which means the buses are there half an hour earlier, which means the runners get there half an hour earlier. So that's one thing for our runners who've done the full marathon a few times and are doing it this year to really be mindful of.
0: The half marathon gets underway Saturday at 7:30 a.m. with the 5K starting 15 minutes later. Reisig also encourages the public to come out to Five Rocks Amphitheater to take in the new reconfiguration to the finish line area, which includes an updated R&R section for runners, an area for games and Western theme with fun for the entire family. She reminds the motoring public that there will be a number of street and roadway closures as part of that event, the details of which will be posted on KNEB.com. Make sure you download the KNEB Storm Center weather app presented by Viero Wireless. It will give you detailed hourly forecasts, up to 15-day outlooks, live radar, app-exclusive video, and more when you get it from the Google Play or Apple Store. 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
15: Time now for a look at the factors influencing commodity trade for a Friday. And on the line from Chicago to get us set up is Craig Turner with StoneX Financial. Good morning, Craig.
16: Yeah, good morning. So the CBOT is lower after Thursday's meeting between Trump and Z failed to bring any real news about ag demand. Turkey's president yesterday said the country's increased efforts to reestablish a Black Sea grain corridor after they talked to Ukraine's Zelensky, so maybe some positive news there. What's really interesting is Brazil consultancies, some of these private estimators, are looking at soybean production at about 173 to 175 million metric tons. So that's down about 3%. Now, our StoneX team in Brazil has, at around 183, so there's about a difference of about 10 million metric tons. Again, we're very early on. We're barely into about to start planting down there, but 10 million metric tons is about 350 million bushels, which is going to be the U.S. carryout. So that's very interesting. The path of least resistance is lower right now. Funds are long. They're cutting positions as we head into the weekend. The next big report is September 30th stocks. We're looking for about 1.9 billion bushels in corn, about 325 million in soybeans. So again, for right now, path of least resistance is lower, and it's a combination of the lack of fresh news out of the Trump and Z talks, and we've got harvest pressure. There's reasons to be bullish down the road here, but in the short term, it's going to be tough heading into the weekend, heading into these reports. And if we don't get any positive news, out of the meetings today, yesterday and today, then we're likely just going to end up lower and maybe a little bit more pressure next week.
15: Okay, we'll see where it takes us. That's Craig Turner with StoneX Financial. Do remember, trading of commodity futures and options involves risk of loss and may not be suitable to all investors.
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0: opening livestock comments now this morning from Jerry Stoll with Country Futures out of Frankfort, Kansas. Good Friday morning, Jerry.
1: Good morning. Quickly, S&P futures currently trading up 16, Dow futures up 138, dollar index 100.71 down 30, and the crude oil last 92.51 down 210. Yesterday afternoon, we saw a hog and pig report come out. Those numbers were considered friendly. All hogs and pigs 98.5% of a year ago, kept for breeding 99%, kept for market 98.5%. Numbers were on the low side of expectations, and we should see higher openings, possibly sharply higher openings as a result. We'll know more at 8:30. Cattle complex, the latest CME feeder index 336 or 337.07 up 9. The beef cutout value was 376.12 down 119. Very limited trade so far. Most major bids from the majors are in the neighborhood of 340 to 345. We have seen some light trade in the north to regional packers at 350 and 222 to 23. Futures are concerned about what's taking place this week in the Liberal, Dodge City, Garden City area. There's been infested with ice agents, and it's resulted in disrupted slaughter of cattle. Many of the people working at those plants, whether they're legal or papered or not, are just afraid to come out and face those agents. And so as a result, week-to-date slaughter is 389,000 compared to 420 last week and 467 last year. We'll call futures mixed on the opening.
0: All right, Jerry Stoll with Country Futures out of Frankfort, Kansas. Do remember, trading of commodity futures and options involves risk of loss and may not be suitable to all investors.
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8: Time for an update here at the Sports Desk this morning. I'm Chris Kittrell. We had two high school volleyball broadcasts last night. Over at Gearing, the Bulldogs improved to 17-0. They get a three-set sweep of Sydney, 25-16, 27-25, and 25-14. Senior standout Jack C. John joined Jeff Kelly on the postgame show after the win.
9: Before the game even started, We kind of said we know it's going to be a tough one. We know it could be a long one. So we were in it to win it. We were going for every ball. Second set, we just got down early, but I think we stayed with each other. And then when things got tight, we took advantage.
8: Gearing on the road, putting their unbeaten record on the line this weekend. They'll play at the Adams Central Tournament for Scotts Bluff. They also get a win last night, sweeping Chadron on the road, 25-21, 17, and 23. Those scores, they rallied back to win the first and third sets for head coach Leslie Reeves.
10: I'm just super proud of the way they came out with confidence. There at the end, third set, you know, Chadron kind of went on that run and called the timeout, and it's just a lot of mental. They are very capable in their jobs and their roles, and they just got to believe that they can. And I think we kind of flipped the switch a little bit coming out of that timeout.
8: The Bearcats are now 9-11. They'll get their second straight weekend off. There was cross country yesterday for some teams from the area at the Ogallala Invite. No results have been posted as of yet on theathletic.net. We'll check again later, and if they get posted there, we'll add them to our website. Same story with WTC Girls Golf that was in Bridgeport. In high school softball, Scotts Bluff with a pair of wins in McCook. They beat Cozad 9-1 and North Platte 13-3. Gearing went 1-1 there yesterday with a 14-3 win over North Platte. They lost to Cozad 4-2. Scotts Bluff softball this weekend in Lincoln at the Southeast Invite. Gearing plays at the Adams Central Tournament. The Scotts Bluff boys tennis team today at the Hastings Invite. And in high school football from last night, Garden County beat Creek Valley 64-6. South Platte knocking off Banner County 74-43. And Layton a win over Potter Dick 77-45. We've got a pair of high school football broadcasts tonight. Gearing will kick first on the road at McCook. The Bison are 2-2. Head coach Joe Vitrovsky feels like they let one get away last week against Seward.
11: I think at the end of the day, we're disappointed about last week. Ain't going to sugarcoat it. It's one of those things that Seward's a solid program, very disciplined. Don't want to ever take any discredit away from anybody. They earned the victory, but we did everything to give it to them as well. I mean, we had close to 100 yards of penalties and five turnovers, and so that was disappointing.
8: For the Gearing Bulldogs, they're 1-3 off a home loss to Alliance last week. Jeff Kelly will have the broadcast tonight with Gearing at McCook. KMOR 93.3 at 5:30 for the pregame show kickoff at 6 o'clock Mountain Time. Scotts Bluff back in town. They play their homecoming game against Hastings. Scotts Bluff coach Judd Hall talks the 1-3 Hastings Tigers.
12: See a big athletic team, to be honest. They got a number of big bodies that they are 2- and 3-year starters for them. Some of them along the offensive and defensive front start a lot of seniors at their skill positions. So a very old team that's gonna come in and kind of know what they want to do.
8: Hastings lone win over Beatrice. They're off a loss to York. Scotts Bluff looks to get to 5-0 tonight. Todd Mangini joins me for the broadcast on 107.3 The Trail, starting at 6:30. Kickoff at 7 o'clock. Rest of the area football schedule, we'll touch on that later today here at the Sports Desk. Cougar Volleyball, home for matches tonight and tomorrow afternoon. WNCC coming off a sweep of LCCC on Tuesday, and they're looking to build on a 5-match winning streak at home this weekend. Trinidad tonight at Cougar Palace. We'll have the broadcast with Chuck Schwartz on KOLT 690 and 101.7 starting at 5:45. Thursday nighter from the NFL, all Falcons on the road against Green Bay.
13: Now Bijan Robinson back into the ball game at the 40-yard line. First down and 10. 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
20: 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Let's get an update on weather. Here is meteorologist Don Day.
21: We still see a lot of moisture to our south over New Mexico, West Texas, into parts of Kansas, Oklahoma, eastern Nebraska, and Iowa getting rained on this morning. Also some showers back into the southwestern United States, and this is going to be some moisture that may drift far enough north and east for a little bit of shower and thunderstorm activity over eastern Wyoming and western Nebraska today. Once we get into the weekend, though, the air will be a little drier, a little warmer, and it's actually going to be a very pleasant weekend to take advantage of. Before we see clouds returning, cooler temperatures early next week, and depending on how far north moisture goes, maybe some chances for showers as well. Here's your forecast from the Platte Valley Bank Weather Center. May have some areas of fog. Otherwise, morning clouds giving way to partly cloudy skies. Temperatures just low 70s today. A few showers and thunderstorms this afternoon and evening. Warming to the low to mid 80s for what's going to be a nice weekend. Overnight lows in the 50s. Increasingly cloudy Monday, upper 70s with showers late. Monday night into Tuesday, continuing a little cooler, just 60s and lower 70s with some showers and thunderstorms possible. I'm meteorologist Don Day.
20: Widespread areas of fog across the region this morning with about a quarter to half mile visibilities for the most part. At our Scotts Bluff studios right now, we have 55 degrees at KNEB. 7:33 now as Daybreak continues with an update on news. We send it to News Director Scott Miller. Good morning, Scott.
22: Good morning, Dave. Good morning, everyone. The Nebraska Department of Transportation says Open Plains Transit must clear compliance hurdles before any new federal transit funding can be awarded to that service. Earlier this week, Open Plains urged the public to contact lawmakers to address the funding issue or their services could end September 30th. But in response to KNEB News, an NDOT spokesperson said the decision not to fund the agency for fiscal years 26-27 is not discretionary. They said as the pass-through agency for Federal Transit Administration money, NDOT cannot sign new agreements until Open Plains submits and resolves its outstanding single audits for 2024 and 2025, plus other reimbursement issues. Officials say those requirements have been communicated verbally and in writing over the past 2 years. Continuing to fund the provider without the required audits, NDOT warns, could put Nebraska's broader federal transit allocations at risk and affect statewide services. The department stresses it's not ordering open planes to shut down, and that choice rests with transit provider Senior Services Incorporated. NDOT says it remains willing to work with open planes once the audit paperwork is complete and reviewed. Nebraska Governor Jim Pillen signed two executive orders Thursday aimed at easing high fuel costs for farmers and ranchers heading into the harvest. One order would refund ag producers for taxes paid on diesel for the next 90 days, even when they buy clear diesel, while the second relaxes weight restrictions for trucks hauling grain and livestock, allowing up to 20,000 pounds per axle. State Ag Director Sherry Vinton agreed with Pillen that it's not a silver bullet, but it is timely.
0: We'll be getting into the very heart of harvest soon. We have our ranchers that are weaning their calves, and once again, we are still very grateful for all the help we received during the historic wildfires. But you know what? That 1 million acres isn't recovered yet. And so we have ranchers that are still hauling in record amounts of feed, too, as well as taking cattle out.
22: Pillen said the state could extend the orders if conditions warrant. In addition, the governor has sent a letter to President Trump in support of suspending diesel exports in an effort to boost the country's supply and bring down prices. Nebraska's senior U.S. senator is pressing the Senate to pass a new farm bill. Deb Fischer spoke on the Senate floor Thursday after the Senate Ag Committee finally advanced that bill last week. Fischer highlighted the push for year-round E15, expanded access to precision agriculture technology, protections for tribal nutrition programs, and more flexibility for virtual fencing after natural disasters such as Nebraska's historic wildfires.
1: Let's pass the Farm Bill. Let's give America's farmers and ranchers the stability that they need.
22: Fischer said producers cannot keep operating under short-term extensions of a law that was initially passed 8 years ago. She told the Rural Radio Network that she expects a Senate vote on the full bill during the lame duck session after the midterm elections. The final person charged in connection with the January 2025 stabbing death of 15-year-old Wyatt Reeb has taken a plea deal to avoid standing trial. 17-year-old Corey Rothram Jr. was back in Scottsbluff County District Court Wednesday as he faced charges of aiding and abetting second-degree murder and aiding and abetting use of a deadly weapon to commit a felony. A plea deal had been reached, and the teen pled no contest to an amended charge of manslaughter. And in exchange for that plea, the second count was dismissed. He faces up to 20 years in prison when he's back in court November 12th for sentencing. A 3-day trial that had been set for a 45-year-old Scottsbluff man accused of murdering his father last spring didn't happen this week, as a plea deal has been reached in that case. Elijah Cervantes entered a plea of no contest earlier this month to a charge of second-degree murder for murdering his 74-year-old father, Anthony Cervantes, by dousing him with gasoline in March of 2025 and setting him on fire. In exchange for the plea, all other counts, including first-degree arson, were dismissed. The conviction carries a sentence ranging from 20 years to life, and the state will recommend a 50-year prison term. Judge Leo Dobrovolny accepted the plea and set Cervantes' sentencing for November 13th. The 15th Annual Monument Marathon and associated events getting underway in Gearing today. The pre-race expo taking

0: made. I won't tell everything. I want people to come and see, but really kind of a fun. There'll be games. There's going to be a Western theme and just a lot of fun with your family, with the runners, with volunteers, with spectators. So come out to Five Rocks on race day, and the awards are at noon, but runners finish from starting at 8 a.m. all the way until the course closes at about 1:30.
1: The other major change is an earlier start to the full marathon at 7 a.m. Saturday morning, followed by the half marathon getting underway at 7:30 and the 5K starting 15 minutes later. Rysik reminds the motoring public there will be a number of street and roadway closures as part of the event, the details of which will be posted on KNEB.com. 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
3: 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Grain markets under some heavy pressure heading into today's trade. Corn, soybeans, and wheat all sharply double digits lower. In today's trade, that pressure largely coming from a lack of fresh ag demand news following yesterday's meeting between President Trump and the Chinese President Xi Jinping. StoneX Financial's Craig Turner just this morning says the market also dealing with harvest pressure and fund liquidation.
4: There's reasons to be bullish down the road here, but in the short term, it's going to be tough heading into the weekend.
3: December corn down 12 and a quarter at 515 and a quarter. November soybeans off 17 and a half at 13. Chicago wheat in December down 19 and a half at 687 and a half. Kansas City wheat in December down 20 to 747. And Minneapolis spring wheat off 13 at 706. Meanwhile, in the livestock trade this morning, hog futures could see a higher opening after yesterday's quarterly hogs and pigs report showed supplies below expectations. As for cattle, cash cattle trade has been limited with most major packer bids around 340 to 345. Jerry Stoll of Country Futures saying cattle futures are also reacting to disruptions at beef plants in Kansas.
5: In the Liberal, Dodge City, Garden City area, there's been infested with ice agents, and it's resulted in

0: disrupted slaughter of cattle. Many of the people working at those plants, whether they're legal or papered or not, are just afraid to come out.
1: Consequently, week-to-date slaughter running well below both last week and last year. On the outside markets, they're adding some pressure as well. Crude oil down more than $2 a barrel, while the dollar index is lower. This is the Rural Radio Network.
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6: Good morning, everyone. Welcome to News Extra. There's plenty of things happening on the world and national stage this week. We're joined on the phone by U.S. Senator Pete Ricketts. Thank you for joining us today.
7: My pleasure, Scott. Thanks for having me on.
6: First, let's talk about something a little bit closer to home and important to our ag producers. With the bill that you've introduced, the Ag Data Privacy Act, talk a little bit about the impetus behind introducing this and what it'll do.
7: Yeah, the Agricultural Data Privacy Act is based upon our Nebraska law. So we were the first in the nation to pass a law protecting our producers' ag data privacy to make sure that companies couldn't just take this data without our producers' permissions. You know, our farmers and ranchers do a lot to be able to make sure they can feed and fuel our nation. And agriculture is a knowledge business. So this is something where they develop years of experience. These are, you know, hard-won lessons that they learn, and they know a lot about whether it's the weather, agronomics, land, all those sort of things, yield, and that information is valuable. And so companies should not have access to that without getting the producers, permission. And that's what we passed in Nebraska earlier this year with LB 525. And so my office is working with the governor's office to make the Nebraska bill the national standard. Other states are looking to put similar types of bills in place, such as Colorado, Missouri, and Iowa. And so we think that we can be a leader by taking this Nebraska solution Ready for America to Washington, D.C. And that's why I've introduced it here in Washington, looking to make the Nebraska bill the standard for the rest of the country.
6: Now, of course, that information that farmers may have, very important to them, and these days with our data information age, of course, very valuable to companies that may be gathering that. Are there going to be any kind of provisions for opt-in as far as sharing that type of information, or is this going to be something that's completely intended to prohibit the collection of that type of data?
7: What it does, the company can collect the data with the expressed written consent of the producer. And it has to be something that's called out clearly. It can't just be part of boilerplate language. So it has to be something where the producer is really saying, yes, I'm opting in for you to take the data that I have and to be able to use it. And you can see there's a variety of ways they might be able to use it. But this data is valuable, and at some point, this may be something where companies want to pay the producer for access to that data because they're using it to be able to aggregate and sell to somebody else or, you know, improving their own products or whatever it might be. But they're getting a commercial value out of it. And frankly, our farmers and ranchers should share that value.
6: And staying on that topic, of course, we have the state visit with the president of the Communist Chinese Party, who is in our country here this week. And I understand you've kind of pressed the president to pressure that individual into having the Chinese stand up to their agreements as far as agriculture and production of crops and products.
7: The president needs to make sure that Xi Jinping hears from us that they need to be accountable and live up to their obligations under our trade agreements. You may recall in the first Trump administration, the president negotiated a phase one trade deal that involved a lot of agricultural commodity purchases. And on soybeans, for example, the communist Chinese didn't live up to their obligation. And as soon as President Trump was out of office, they reneged entirely. And now they've recently made a commitment to buy more of our soybeans last year. So I sent a letter to our trade representative and certainly talked to the White House that we really need to emphasize with the Chinese government that they got to live up to their obligations. They signed these trade deals. They need to buy the number of soybeans. They've agreed to open up their markets to our beef. But frankly, only one processor in Nebraska right now has been recertified. So most of our processors who were certified in communist China are not yet. So again, this is another example where they're dragging their feet. They're not living up to their obligations. And the president really needs to make Xi Jinping stand up and listen to our demands here, because you can't just lie to us and say, hey, we're going to do something and not do it.
6: With regards to other topics that the president may be talking to Xi about during this visit, are there any things that you're hoping to see as far as an outcome? And President Trump has a penchant to want to, you know, have a big splash announcement toward the end of visits such as this. Is there anything specific that you're hoping to hear come out of this meeting?
7: Well, I do think it's important that President Trump and Xi Jinping have that dialogue and that relationship, because one of the key things we want to make sure that we're doing is having good relationships so we avoid a conflict down the road. But to that end, the president really needs to, again, make clear to Xi Jinping that we're not going to tolerate the cyber attacks that they're doing, the stealing of our intellectual property, the malign activities toward our allies and partners in the Indo-Pacific region. You know, for example, communist China is infringing upon the Philippines, one of our treaty allies, exclusive economic zones, and it's getting dangerous there with some of the bad actions. So the president really needs to take a hard line on that. So we really need to make sure that the communist Chinese understand that their malign activities are going to be held accountable for these, and that it's something we're going to take a very tough stand on in the future.
6: Also wanted to get your reaction to the president's remarks in front of the United Nations this week. I guess specifically when it comes to Cuba and Iran, very, very strong comments that were made by the president.
7: The president is taking a hard line against these rogue nations. I mean, communism in Cuba has led to 90% of the country there being living in poverty. And he's really just saying we're not going to tolerate that anymore. And the same thing with Iran and their nuclear ambitions. That is just not going to be tolerated. We're not going to allow these countries like Iran, the chance death to America, to continue to be unaccountable. And that's what the president is really saying to the world, that you've got bad actors here and we're going to take a stand with them.
6: Now, of course, the president did say, you know, he has a choice to make when it comes to Iran as to whether to basically obliterate the Islamic regime or not. Any concerns about that type of rhetoric and saber rattling?
7: The Islamic Republican Guard Corps wants to destroy our nation. The only thing they understand is force. So you've got to be forceful with them. And their alternative is give up your nuclear weapons, reopen the Straits of Hormuz, and we can work with you. But if you're going to continue to insist on having an ideology that wants to destroy our nation and kill our people and pursue a nuclear weapon, we're not going to tolerate that. We're not going to let it happen.
6: Let's kind of pivot to some things a little closer to home, if we could. You've come out here recently in favor of some legislation intended to perhaps put in some guardrails with regards to ratepayer protection when it comes to data center creation throughout the country.
7: Yeah, one of the things that we are seeing is that with the explosion of things like AI and social media, there's a huge demand for data centers. And that means that communities really need to be taking the lead in negotiating with data centers to make sure that they're protecting their electricity rates. And in fact, actually, I was talking to some of our rural electric associations, and for example, Southern said that they've put in 4 data centers and kept their rates the same for the last 13 years. So that's good news, and I know that in some of the other areas as well, that when you get economies of scale, you can actually bring prices down. But we want to make sure that's the case, and that's really the idea behind this Ratepayer Protection Act here in Washington, D.C., is really directing the states to make sure they're taking the steps to protect ratepayers. Certainly that's important in Nebraska, where we're a public power state. That's why we are public power, to keep our rates low. So we want to make sure that we're doing everything we can to protect consumers.
6: You mentioned AI in that response, and we recently had the heads of Anthropic and I forget the other company that have come out and called for basically some breaks on this, and they're worried that AI will break out on its own, if you will, some of these agents, which have had some unusual activity, colluding together and doing certain things. Are you concerned at all with the direction that that's going? I know the president does not want us to put the brakes on AI in any necessarily respect. He's wanting us to push forward and stay ahead of the Chinese.
7: Well, we do need to have some guardrails around AI. And we can see some things like deepfakes and make sure that people who are perpetrating those are held responsible for the misinformation or the types of misleading things they're putting out there if they're using deepfakes. So that's an example of one of the areas where we could start putting some guardrails in. We do need to make sure, though, that we don't squelch the innovation, because this is the way communist China thinks they can beat us, is with AI. Xi Jinping has been thinking about this for more than 10 years. So he thinks this is how we can overcome our military advantage. So we've got to continue to keep that innovation at the same time. So it's really striking that balance between putting the guardrails in that will help make sure we're keeping consumers safe, but also making sure that we are continuing to stay innovative and stay ahead of communist China.
6: And we'll kind of wrap things up here by coming back to a topic very important to Nebraska and the rest of the middle of the country, the Farm Bill, which, of course, made it out of committee finally and is headed to hopefully the floor of the Senate. What are you hearing as far as when that may actually come up for debate? Everything that I'm hearing says it's going to be probably after the election.
7: Yeah, I was talking with Chairman Bozeman a week ago, and I believe that we're not going to be taking it up before the midterm elections, but that we will be taking it up afterwards. And he was fairly optimistic that we'd be able to work out the final differences between Republicans and Democrats and get that passed.
6: And as far as any issues with the version out of the House?
7: Well, then we'll have to work with the House to be able to get that done. There's a couple different ways that can happen. Either we do a conference report and then bring it back to both houses, or they just pick up our bill and pass it in the House.
6: Yeah, looking
7: so
6: forward.
7: That'll be up to leadership to kind of figure out.
6: Yeah, and there's a lot of people looking forward to having, you know, an actual farm bill instead of continuing resolutions and having the previous farm bill just continue. And of course, things change over time, and so you want to have your legislation in that respect be as proactive as possible and as up-to-date as possible.
7: Yeah, it's important that we get a five-year farm bill for our farmers and ranchers. They deserve and need that type of certainty for the next 5 years. And the last time we passed one was 2018, so we are far overdue of getting a five-year farm bill. This one in particular is very important because not only will it update a lot of the programs, but we'll have E15 all year round in it, and that's going to be important to be able to expand our markets for ethanol. So we're very excited about that opportunity. It's also got some of my bills, for example, to prevent communist China from buying our farmland, but also making sure that the organic food that we're importing is actually verified, because some countries are cheating on certifying organic food when they ship it to us. So there's some really good, important bills in there in addition to just getting the five-year farm bill done.
6: Senator, we appreciate the time today.
7: My pleasure. Thanks so much for having me on.
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17: ABC News, I'm Brian Clark. Hawaii's getting ready for a close call with Hurricane Nolo, but even without landfall, ABC's Alex Stone says
18: it could unleash extreme flooding rains of more than 20 inches in some areas of the islands. Governor Josh Green is telling residents they need to take Nolo seriously and get ready for intense rain on Friday and Saturday.
17: On the east coast of the United States, a major nor'easter is threatening millions. The rain will start up later today and continue through the weekend, along with heavy winds. President Trump and China's Xi Jinping conclude their summit today after last night's state dinner at the White House. Mortgage rates are on the rise again. Freddie Mac says the average rate for a 30-year home loan's broken the 7% mark. Gas prices up again, too. Gas Buddy puts the national average at $4.49 a gallon. And Pope Leo, beginning his trip to France, warned in a speech that a paradise of machines could put humanity at risk. This is ABC News. New York's Attorney General Letitia James is suing the prediction market Polymarket.
19: The federal lawsuit alleged that Polymarket is an illegal, unlicensed gambling operation that exposes New Yorkers to serious personal and financial risk. Polymarket argues they aren't subject to state gambling laws because they're technically selling financial contracts, something regulated by the federal government. But the New York Attorney General says that under state law, it's the same thing as gambling and needs a license to operate. The federal lawsuit comes as Polymarket sees a massive boom in business, on track to facilitate more than $70 billion in trades just this year. Peter Haralamus, ABC News, New York.
17: Police in Baltimore say over a dozen people were hurt after a vehicle allegedly stolen by four juveniles was trying to flee officers when it collided with a Maryland Transit Administration bus. It happened just before 1 p.m. The driver and several passengers taken to hospitals. Most injuries were minor. I'm Brian Clark, ABC News.
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4: 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Right now, let's get an update on weather. Here again is meteorologist Don Day.
5: We still see a lot of moisture to our south over New Mexico, West Texas, into parts of Kansas, Oklahoma, eastern Nebraska and Iowa getting rained on this morning. Also some showers back into the southwestern United States, and this is going to be some moisture that may drift far enough north and east for a little bit of shower and thunderstorm activity over eastern Wyoming and western Nebraska today. Once we get into the weekend, though, the air will be a little drier, a little warmer, and it's actually going to be a very pleasant weekend to take advantage of. Before we see clouds returning, cooler temperatures early next week, and depending on how far north moisture goes, maybe some chances for showers as well. Your forecast from the Platte Valley Bank Weather Center. May have some areas of fog. Otherwise, morning clouds giving way to partly cloudy skies. Temperatures just low 70s today. A few showers and thunderstorms this afternoon and evening. Warming to the low to mid 80s for what's going to be a nice weekend. Overnight lows in the 50s. Increasingly cloudy Monday, upper 70s with showers late. Monday night into Tuesday, continued a little cooler, just 60s and lower 70s with some showers and thunderstorms possible. I'm meteorologist Don Day.
4: We are seeing cloudy skies across most of the region this morning with foggy areas covering many areas in the Nebraska Panhandle. Visibility is about a quarter to a half mile. Alliance reporting quarter mile visibility with 54 degrees. Sydney has about a quarter mile visibility, 58 there. Fog and 58 at Kimball as well. 57 in Pine Bluffs. Cheyenne at 55. Torrington reporting 56 degrees. Here in Scottsbluff, we have fog with about a quarter mile visibility, 57 degrees at the airport, the dew point at 57, 100% relative humidity with a light east breeze about 6 miles per hour, and the steady barometer at 30.16 inches. Again, 57 degrees at the airport right now, also 57 at our studios at KNED. Coming up on 8 past 8 on this Friday morning, we're set for an update on news. And with our report, here is News Director Scott Miller. Good morning, Scott.
6: Good morning, Dave. Good morning, everyone. The Nebraska Department of Transportation says Open Plains Transit must clear compliance hurdles before any new federal transit funding can be awarded to the service. Earlier this week, Open Plains urged riders to contact lawmakers to address the funding issue or their services could end September 30th. But in a response to KNEB News, an NDOT spokesperson said the decision not to fund the agency for fiscal years 2026 and 2027 is not discretionary. As the pass-through agency for Federal Transit Administration money, NDOT says it cannot sign new agreements until Open Plains submits and resolves its outstanding single audits for 2024 and 2025, plus other reimbursement issues. Officials say those requirements have been communicated verbally and in writing over the past 2 years. Continuing to fund the provider without the required audits, NDOT warns, could put Nebraska's broader federal transit allocations at risk and affect services statewide. The department stresses it's not ordering Open Plains to shut down, and that choice rests with the transit provider, Senior Services Incorporated. NDOT says it remains willing to work with Open Plains once the audit paperwork is complete and reviewed. Nebraska Governor Jim Pillen has signed two executive orders aimed at easing high fuel costs for farmers and ranchers heading into harvest. Pillen says one order would refund ag producers for taxes paid on diesel for the next 90 days, even when they buy clear diesel instead of dyed fuel. A second order relaxes weight restrictions for trucking, hauling grain and livestock, allowing up to 20,000 pounds per axle. At a Thursday news conference announcing the orders, State Ag Director Sherry Venton told reporters it was a timely decision.
7: It's not a silver bullet, but it is a piece of the puzzle. And right now our row crop farmers are dealing with historic challenging profitability, let's say, because of rising input costs. So anything we can do to lower the price of diesel and to allow them to haul a little bit more will be very, very helpful.
6: Pillen says the state could extend those orders if conditions warrant. In addition, the governor has sent a letter to President Trump in support of suspending diesel exports in an effort to boost the country's supplies and bring down prices. Nebraska Senator Deb Fischer pressing the Senate to pass a new farm bill. Fischer spoke on the Senate floor Thursday after the Senate Ag Committee finally advanced the bill last week. Nebraska's senior senator said producers cannot keep operating under short-term extensions of a law initially passed in 2018.
8: To be frank, America's farmers and ranchers are struggling. Drought, high input costs, and low yields have made it a very trying time.
6: Fischer highlighted the push for year-round E15, expanded access to precision agriculture technology, protections for tribal nutrition programs, and more flexibility for virtual fencing after natural disasters such as Nebraska's historic wildfires. She told the Rural Radio Network last week that she expects a Senate vote on the full bill during the lame duck session after the November election. The final person charged in connection with the January 2025 stabbing death of 15-year-old Wyatt Reeb has taken a plea deal to avoid trial. 17-year-old Corey Rothrum Jr. was back in Scottsbluff County District Court Wednesday, facing charges of aiding and abetting second-degree murder and aiding and abetting use of a deadly weapon to commit a felony. A plea deal has been reached, and the team pled no contest to an amended charge of manslaughter. And in exchange for the plea, the second count was dismissed. He faces up to 20 years in prison when he's back in court November 12th for sentencing. Back in October, Devante Costella was sentenced to 55 years to life in prison for pleading guilty to second-degree murder. Co-defendants Ramon and Dimitri Enriquez were sentenced to 16 to 20 years in prison during their July sentencing. The four suspects had been arrested several days after chasing Reeb down following a single-vehicle pursuit that ended on East Overland. Costella stabbed the 15-year-old several times while the others aided in the takedown and assault. A 3-day trial that had been scheduled for the 45-year-old Scottsbluff man accused of murdering his father last spring did not happen this week, as a plea deal has been reached earlier this month. Elijah Cervantes entered a plea of no contest to a charge of second-degree murder for murdering his 74-year-old father, Anthony Cervantes. In exchange for that plea, all other counts, including first-degree arson, were dismissed. Cervantes was arrested following a fatal altercation in March 2025 that resulted in him dousing his father in gasoline and setting him ablaze. Judge Leo Dobrovolny accepted the plea and set a sentencing date for November 15th. The state plans to recommend a 50-year prison sentence, with the conviction holding a sentence that could range anywhere from 20 years to life. And the 15th Annual Monument Marathon and associated events get underway in Gehring today. The pre-race expo takes place at the Gehring Civic Center, starting at noon and running until about 8 p.m. Race Coordinator and WNCC Foundation Director Jennifer Reisig is reminding everyone that a major change this year will be an earlier start to the full marathon.
9: 2 years ago, we hit 93 degrees during the race, and we decided starting a half an hour earlier made a lot of sense because we want to get all of those runners off the course by 1:30 instead of 2 o'clock, because that can make the difference of 3 or 4 degrees, which is not insignificant for those runners. So that full will start at 7 a.m., which means the buses are there half an hour earlier, which means the runners get there half an hour earlier. So that's one thing for our runners who've done the full marathon a few times and are doing it this year to really be mindful of.
6: The half marathon gets underway Saturday at 7:30 a.m. with the 5K starting 15 minutes later. Reisig also encourages the public to come out to Five Rocks Amphitheater to take in the new reconfiguration to the finish line area, which includes an updated R&R section for runners, an area for games and Western theme with fun for the entire family. She reminds the motoring public that there will be a number of street and roadway closures as part of the event, details of which will be posted on KNEB.com. Don't miss our nightly KNEB.TV newscast featuring the latest news, weather, sports, and ag information presented by Platte Valley Companies. It's weeknights at 5:30 on Allo Channel 15, Mobius 1500, or anytime at KNEB.TV. 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
10: Harvest fully ripe tomatoes to get the best flavor and color. Pink tomatoes may be harvested and allowed to ripen indoors at room temperature. Ripe tomatoes should be stored at room temperature. Fully ripe tomatoes may be refrigerated for several weeks, although storage temperatures below 50 degrees will cause flavor loss. Green tomatoes should be picked in the fall just before frost or a light freeze. Leave at room temperature to promote ripening and flavor development. 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
11: Good morning, everyone. This is John Gatline with the USDA Marketing News Service with your morning market report. On September 24, 2026, a Valentine Livestock Auction in Valentine, Nebraska receives a total of 5880, last report zero, and a year ago at zero. Steers, medium and large ones, 8 weights, 328 to 352 and a half, 9 weights, 326 to 343 and a half. Heifers, medium and large ones, 5 weights, 392, package deal. 6 weights, 338 to 380, 7 weights, 330 to 365, 8 weights, 295 to 329, 9 weights, 258 to 320. Mobridge Livestock Exchange, Mobridge, South Dakota, receipts total 1165, last report 1335 and a year ago at 931. Steers, medium and large ones, 7 weights, 354, package deal, 8 weights, 350 and a half, package deal, 9 weights, 335 to 342 and a half. Heifers, medium and large ones, 7 weights, 315, package deal, 8 weights, 295 to 323 and a half, 9 weights, 292 and a quarter to 309. Mitchell Livestock Auction, Mitchell, South Dakota, receipts totaled 1,000, last report 2331 and a year ago at zero. Steers, medium and large ones, 7 weights, package deal 357, 9 weights, 294, 35 to 338, 75. Heifers, medium and large ones, 6 weights, 332 and a half, package deal. Woodward Livestock Auction, feeder cattle, Woodward, Oklahoma, receipts totaled 1630, last report 706 and a year ago at 875. Steers, medium and large ones, 3 weights. Package deal 562 and a half, 5 weights 352 and a half to 373, 6 weights 355 to 386, 7 weights 340 to 368 and a half, 8 weights 320 and a half to 342 and a half. Heifers, medium and large ones, 4 weights 390 to 440, 5 weights 344 to 365, 6 weights 315 to 329, 7 weights 306 to 317, 8 weights 292 to 304, 9 weights 282 to 285, 1,000 weights 269 to 273. Winter Livestock, Pratt, Kansas, receipts totaled 1971, last report 1529 and a year ago at 2541. Steers, medium and large ones, 3 weights, 517 and a half to 575, 4 weights, 479 to 505, 5 weights, 410 to 452, 6 weights, 367 to 386, 7 weights, 330 to 372, 8 weights, 321 to 338 and a half, 9 weights, 308 to 321. Heifers, medium and large ones, 3 weights, 466 to 487 and a half, 4 weights 415 to 460, 5 weights 367 and a half to 405, 6 weights 350 to 363, 7 weights 313 to 351, 8 weights 295 and a quarter to 320, 9 weights 273 to 296. Farmers and Ranchers Livestock Commission Company in Salina, Kansas, receipts total $23.90, last reported $13.55, and a year ago at $37.16. Steers, medium and large ones, four weights, 442.5 to 477, five weights, 385 to 432, six weights, 370 to 415, seven weights, 340 to 385.5, eight weights, 328.5 to 354.25, nine weights, 290 to 324.75. Heifers, medium and large ones, three weights, 440 to 460, four weights, 396 to 425. 5 weights, 358 to 390, 6 weights, 345 to 376, 7 weights, 312.5 to 338, 8 weights, 3.5 to 322, 9 weights, 280 to 299.5. Thank you.
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14: 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Grain trade is down hard today with double-digit losses across the board as the trade reacts with disappointment at the lack of news out of the trade summit between the president and China. Corn futures have fallen to their lowest levels since August, and with funds long an estimated 408,000 contracts heading into today, we'll likely see continued liquidation. Soybeans are down even with strong demand so far. The trade was counting on seeing some concrete plans for further demand. Soybean oil is also under pressure from lower crude, with word that the U.S. and Iran may have reached a deal for reopening the Strait of Hormuz. And wheat futures have fallen below some key support levels this morning on news that several countries are joining the effort to create some kind of peace between Russia and Ukraine. December corn is down 9.5 at 518, March down 9.5 at 532, November soybeans down 17.5 at $13, January down 17.25 at 14.75, December Chicago wheat down 20.75 at 686.25, March down 20 at 701.5, December Kansas City wheat down 19.5 at 747.5, March down 19.5 at 760. October live cattle are down 12 cents at 218.95. December up 17 at 221.40. November feeders up 3.32 at 331.45. January up 3.30 at 323.95. October lean hogs down 30 cents at 78.90. December down 27 at 69.20. 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
17: I'm Alex Makavica, back with you on the Rural Radio Network. Good morning. Airbnb is teaming up with American Farmland Trust to help farmers and ranchers develop agritourism as a new source of income. It's called the Farm to Stay Grant Program, offering grants of up to $10,000 to help producers launch or expand their farm stays and ag experiences. Airbnb says the typical farm stay host earned about $8,000 in 2025, while U.S. farm stay hosts have collected nearly $120 million through the platform. According to some research, Nebraska has about 3,800 active Airbnb listings across the state, with roughly 1,700 active listings located outside of the Lincoln and Omaha areas. Applications for the grants are expected to open up in November. Details on our website. Nebraska's largest general farm organization has announced its endorsements, but not for governor. Steve White has details.
18: Nebraska Farm Bureau telling us it is remaining neutral in the 2026 race for governor for the time being. The organization announced its general election endorsements recently, backing candidates in several federal, legislative, and statewide races, but not governor. Farm Bureau President Mark McHarg tells the Rural Radio Network the organization has surveyed its members and the group's official position at this point is neutral in the race for governor.
19: Official statement would be that you're neutral and we're continuing to evaluate.
18: That's a change from 2022 when Nebraska Farm Bureau endorsed Jim Pillen early during the Republican primary process. At the time, Farm Bureau called Pillen the overwhelming consensus choice of members.
17: And we'll continue to follow ag policy headlines leading up to the election at ruralradionetwork.com. 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
26: Time to check sports again here on the Rural Radio Network. We'll start with those high school volleyball broadcasts. We had two on air last night over at Gehring. The Bulldogs now 17-0, a three-set sweep of Sydney, 25-16, 27-25. And then 25-14, senior standout for Gehring, Jaxie John, joined Jeff Kelly on the postgame show.
27: Before the game even started, we kind of said we know it's going to be a tough one. We know it could be a long one. So we were in it to win it. We were going for every ball. Second set, we just got down early, but I think we stayed with each other. And then when things got tight, we took advantage.
26: Gehring on the road to put that unbeaten record on the line this weekend. They'll travel to play at the Adams Central Tournament. For Scott's Bluff last night, they went on the road in a sweep at Chadron, 25-21, 17, and 23. Those scores, the Bearcats rally back to win the first and third sets for head coach Leslie Reeves.
28: I'm just super proud of the way they came out with confidence. There at the end, third set, you know, Chadron kind of went on that run and called the timeout, and it's just a lot of mental. They are very capable in their jobs and their roles, and they just got to believe that they can. And I think we kind of flipped the switch a little bit coming out of that timeout.
26: The Bearcats now 9-11. They'll get their second consecutive weekend off. There was cross country yesterday for some area teams at the Ogallala Invite. No results have been posted to theathletic.net. We'll check there again later. If they do get posted there, we'll add them to our website. Same story for WTC Girls Golf at Bridgeport. How about softball? Scott's Bluff wins twice in McCook. They beat Cozad 9-1 and North Platte 13-3. Gehring went 1-1 there yesterday. A 14-3 win over North Platte. They lost to Cozad 4-2. For Gehring this weekend, they'll play at the Adams Central Tournament. Scott's Bluff softball in Lincoln at the Southeast Invite. For the Scotts Bluff boys tennis team today, they're competing at the Hastings Invitational. And high school football from last night, Garden County beat Creek Valley 64-6. South Platte knocked off Banner County 74-43, and Layton downing Potter Dick 77-45. We'll have two high school football broadcasts tonight. Gehring will kick off first on the road at McCook. Jeff Kelly on KMOR 93.3. Pregame show at 5:30, kickoff at 6 o'clock Mountain Time. For Scotts Bluff at home, their homecoming game, they'll take on the Hastings Tigers. Todd Mangini joins me for that one on 107.3 The Trail at 6:30, kickoff at 7 o'clock. We're back to volleyball. WNCC home for matches this weekend, tonight and tomorrow afternoon. WNCC coming off a home sweep of LCCC on Tuesday. Tonight hosting Trinidad State. Sage Tash hoping they can build on this five-match winning streak.
0: Definitely using the momentum and bringing it to those matches. We played well tonight, and being able to translate that to other games is very important.
26: Trinidad tonight at Cougar Palace. We'll have the broadcast with Chuck Schwartz on KOLT 690 and 101.7 beginning at 5:45, first serve at 6. Tomorrow, WNCC hosting Otero. No broadcast for that match, first serve at 2 o'clock. And for WNCC soccer this weekend, it'll be women's and men's road action tomorrow in Cheyenne. They'll play at Laramie County. The Husker volleyball team is home for the weekend as they open the conference schedule. They'll get Rutgers tonight. We'll have that broadcast on KNEB right here starting at 5, first serve at 6. Tomorrow, Husker volleyball hosting Ohio State will slide that match to KOLT 690 and 101.7 starting at 6 o'clock. Thursday night action from the National Football League. All Atlanta on the road as they win at Green Bay.
1: Now, Bijan Robinson back into the ballgame at the 40-yard line. First down and 10. Penix will go under center and gives it to the talented Robinson. Jumps to the outside and down the sideline of midfield. Burst to the 40. Veers right at the 30. To the middle of the field at the 20. Steps through a tackle at the 15. Zigzags inside the 10 and is all the way down to the Green Bay 5. A 55-yard scamper for Bijan Robinson.
26: Kevin Kugler on Westwood 1. We had the game on KOLT. Michael Penix returns at quarterback, and that unlocks both Bijan Robinson and Drake London, who had matching 194-yard nights rushing and receiving. The Falcons get their first win. The Packers fall to 1-2, 35-14 the final. Husker football opening their conference slate tomorrow at Michigan State. Kickoff set for 3 o'clock. We'll start coverage here on KNEB at 11 tomorrow morning. That's the latest from the Sports Desk. I'm Chris Cottrell.
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9: Good morning and welcome to Daybreak for this Friday, the 25th of September. It's 8:34. As we get an update on weather now, here again is meteorologist Don Day.
10: We still see a lot of moisture to our south over New Mexico, West Texas, into parts of Kansas, Oklahoma, eastern Nebraska, and Iowa getting rained on this morning. Also some showers back into the southwestern United States, and this is going to be some moisture that may drift far enough north and east for a little bit of shower and thunderstorm activity over eastern Wyoming and western Nebraska today. Once we get into the weekend, though, the air will be a little drier, a little warmer, and it's actually going to be a very pleasant weekend to take advantage of. Before we see clouds returning, cooler temperatures early next week, and depending on how far north moisture goes, maybe some chances for showers as well. Here's your forecast from the Platte Valley Bank Weather Center. May have some areas of fog. Otherwise, morning clouds giving way to partly cloudy skies. Temperatures just low 70s today. A few showers and thunderstorms this afternoon and evening. Warming to the low to mid 80s for what's going to be a nice weekend. Overnight lows in the 50s. Increasingly cloudy Monday, upper 70s with showers late. Monday night into Tuesday, continued a little cooler, just 60s and lower 70s with some showers and thunderstorms possible. I'm meteorologist Don Day.
9: Still some foggy areas around the region this morning at our Scottsbluff studios right now. We have 57 degrees at KNEB. (laughs) 8:35 now. Daybreak continues with an update on news. And with our report, here again is News Director Scott Miller. Good morning, Scott.
11: Good morning, Dave. Good morning, everyone. The Nebraska Department of Transportation says Open Plains Transit must clear compliance hurdles before any new federal transit funding can be awarded to that service. Earlier this week, Open Plains urged the public to contact lawmakers to address the funding issue, or their services could end September 30th. But in response to KNEB News, an NDOT spokesperson said the decision not to fund the agency for fiscal years 26-27 is not discretionary. They said as the pass-through agency for Federal Transit Administration money, NDOT cannot sign new agreements until Open Plains submits and resolves its outstanding single audits for 2024 and 2025, plus other reimbursement issues. Officials say those requirements have been communicated verbally and in writing over the past 2 years. Continuing to fund the provider without the required audits, NDOT warns, could put Nebraska's broader federal transit allocations at risk and affect statewide services. The department stresses it's not ordering Open Plains to shut down, and that choice rests with transit provider Senior Services Incorporated. NDOT says it remains willing to work with Open Plains once the audit paperwork is complete and reviewed. Nebraska Governor Jim Pillen signed 2 executive orders Thursday aimed at easing high fuel costs for farmers and ranchers heading into the harvest. One order would refund ag producers for taxes paid on diesel for the next 90 days, even when they buy clear diesel, while the second relaxes weight restrictions for trucks hauling grain and livestock, allowing up to 20,000 pounds per axle. State Ag Director Sherry Vinton agreed with Pillen that it's not a silver bullet, but it is timely.
12: We'll be getting into the very heart of harvest soon. We have our ranchers that are weaning their calves, and once again, we are still very grateful for all the help we received during the historic wildfires. But you know what? That 1 million acres isn't recovered yet. And so we have ranchers that are still hauling in record amounts of feed too, as well as taking cattle out.
11: Pillen said the state could extend the orders if conditions warrant. In addition, the governor has sent a letter to President Trump in support of suspending diesel exports in an effort to boost the country's supply and bring down prices. Nebraska's senior U.S. senator is pressing the Senate to pass a new farm bill. Deb Fischer spoke on the Senate floor Thursday after the Senate Ag Committee finally advanced that bill last week. Fischer highlighted the

0: Mayor was back in Scotts Bluff County District Court Wednesday as he faced charges of aiding and abetting second-degree murder and aiding and abetting use of a deadly weapon to commit a felony. A plea deal had been reached and the teen pled no contest to an amended charge of manslaughter. And in exchange for that plea, the second count was dismissed. He faces up to 20 years in prison when he's back in court November 12th for sentencing. A three-day trial that had been set for a 45-year-old Scottsbluff man accused of murdering his father last spring didn't happen this week, as a plea deal has been reached in that case. Elijah Cervantes entered a plea of no contest earlier this month to a charge of second-degree murder for murdering his 74-year-old father, Anthony Cervantes, by dousing him with gasoline in March of 2025 and setting him on fire. In exchange for the plea, all other counts, including first-degree arson, were dismissed. The conviction carries a sentence ranging from 20 years to life, and the state will recommend a 50-year prison term. Judge Leo Dobrovolny accepted the plea and set Cervantes' sentencing for November 13th. The 15th Annual Monument Marathon and associated events getting underway in Gehring today. The pre-race expo taking place at the Gehring Civic Center starting at noon and going until 8 p.m. There will be a couple of significant changes this year, including a new configuration to the finish line area at Five Rocks Amphitheater, according to race coordinator and WNCC Foundation director Jennifer Reisig.
1: We've really changed up our runner, R&R, spectator area, and we've made, I won't tell everything, I want people to come and see, but really kind of a fun, there'll be games, there's going to be a Western theme, and just a lot of fun with your family, with the runners, with volunteers, with spectators. So come out to Five Rocks on race day, and the awards are at noon, but runners finish from starting at 8 a.m. all the way until the course closes at about 1:30.
0: The other major change is an earlier start to the full marathon at 7 a.m. Saturday morning, followed by the half marathon getting underway at 7:30 and the 5K starting 15 minutes later. Reisig reminds the motoring public there will be a number of street and roadway closures as part of the event, the details of which will be posted on KNEB.com. 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
4: Well, howdy, folks. We're down to the final days of the Pro Rodeo regular season, and this weekend, the road to Las Vegas runs right through Sioux Falls, South Dakota. More than $1.5 million bucks up for grabs at the Cinch Playoffs, Governor's Cup, and NFR Dreams definitely riding on what's going to happen this weekend. We are joined this week by the Governor's Cup General Manager, Rory Limmel. Rory, thanks for taking the time. Here we go, man.
5: Thanks, Derek. It's great to be in the home state, Sioux Falls. Always welcomes us with open arms, so it's good to be here.
4: We'll talk to people about how they qualify for the Cinch Governor's Cup in Sioux Falls. We kind of watch the standings all year long. You kind of want to be in the running, and then a couple weeks before the show, it's big time if you want to qualify for this event.
5: Yeah, so it's, you know, they had to qualify. So obviously the top four is an automatic seed from Puyallup on a wild card round. Then the next eight in them, those standings of the playoff standings get here. But you know, the rounds pay the first 2 days. I think you can win 12,000 something in each round to win it. And it goes down from there. If you clean swept him as a contestant, he'll win just shy of 60,000 this weekend. But the races, you know, I just looked at the bull riding. Noah Lee's here. And Noah Lee has a huge lead. He's 18 years old in the bull riding. Of course, his dad, a PBR world champion. But Tristan Hutchins is having a huge year. Hudson Bolton that just won the PBR finals last year for the average. The world champion PBR bull rider is here, John Krimber. And then let's not forget about maybe the greatest rough stock athlete in

0: our generation, and Stetson Wright is here in two events. And every event this way, we're really proud that we're able to do this with Cinch and bring it here to South Dakota.
1: Talk to me about the weekend. Can people still get tickets?
0: So we've got tickets as low as $13 on Friday and Sunday. Now, I have sold more tickets than I've ever sold here. People are starting to catch on, like, this is real. There's four or five different price levels. Tickets are available, yeah.
1: How do they get them?
0: Ticketmaster, Cinch Playoffs, any of them.
1: Rory, I couldn't be happier for you and your crew. Get after it, and we'll see you this weekend at the Denny Sanford Center there in Sioux Falls. And again, folks, if you're watching and you're going, man, this sounds like a lot bigger rodeo than I thought, you're right, and you can still get tickets to it. Rory, thanks a bunch.
0: Thanks, Derek. Thanks for all your support.
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11: When sex change extremists fought to transform Nebraska kids, Lynn Walz stood with them. Walz voted to allow experimental child sex change surgeries instead of protecting Nebraska children. Lynn Walz even sided with the transgender extremists who vowed to burn down our Capitol and openly admits she won't stop their dangerous agenda. Dangerously radical or dangerously weak, Lynn Walz failed to stand up for our kids. She's unfit to be governor.
12: For 4 years, Governor Jim Pillen has beaten back the liberal extremists threatening to transform Nebraska, and he's not about to stop now. 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But he didn't stop there. Historic tax cuts, ending taxpayer handouts to data centers, protecting our farmers. 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
14: Where innovation meets the farms. I'm Alex Makovico with this morning's agriculture feature on the Rural Radio Network. That is the headline for the Spur Ag Converge Conference for 2026 that will take place later in November in Grand Island. Ankit Chandra is the director and lecturer of entrepreneurship in the Department of Biological Systems Engineering at the University of Nebraska and is spearheading the event designed for farmers and innovators.
15: Yeah, so Spur Ag Converge is a 2 days gathering of everybody in the innovation ecosystem who are related to ag and biologicals. So we bring them together for 2 days, put them in the same room to have meaningful conversation around where ag tech is heading and, how we can make sure that the technologies are being developed. I'm talking about really promising technologies in ag. They get into the hands of farmers, and these are beneficial to them at the end of the day.
14: Yeah. A two-way conversation, which I think is rare. These people are not just presenting to farmers like, here's what we have. Talk about the dialogue that you hope happens.
15: Yeah, so one of the highlights of Spur Ag Converge is Farm Tech Adoption Challenge. And so that's a farm competition, and how we designed it is, we go through phase one, which is, startup pitching session. So we select eight companies, startup companies, who come pitch at the event, and then they sit down with farmers in the second phase on Farmers Roundtable to have real-time conversation with them. And farmers give them feedback around, whether this technology is going to fit on with their farms or no. How does the economic feasibility look like in terms of ROI? What are some of the barriers to adoption? And so in this particular setup of, farm evaluation and farmers roundtable, farmers have also got some of the cards that within the game. So they've got barrier cards, adoption cards, commitment cards, and they have to fill in these information. And based on that, in the third phase, we have farmers' verdicts and awards. And so what we do is, based on these commitments and evaluation and feedback, there is an external panel of judges who judge the whole environment. And based on that, they give farm prizes, prize money, to farmers. So the farmers can invest back into the technologies they are working with if they make a commitment. You can think of it as a reverse shark tank, where farmers are the shark and giving feedback to the technology companies.
14: Yeah.
15: And I always think that, there should be a balance between tech creation and tech adoption in agriculture. And this is how we, go with our approach in terms of commercialization and technology adoption.
14: That's the Spur Ag Converge Conference coming to Grand Island in November.
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0: on interest rates as well. And, Jim, if we got time, midterm elections. Man, oh, man, that's a lot for 7 minutes. We'll be right back.
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0: This industry spotlight is brought to you by No Fence, and joining me now is Genevieve Folkedahl. She is the account manager for the Mountain West region of No Fence. Genevieve, what should producers keep in mind about virtual fencing as they prepare for the 2027 growing season?
7: Taking a look at their whole operation and really understanding what the big goals are, because it goes beyond virtual fencing at this point to precision livestock management. And so you're able to have insight into your animals 24/7, into health metrics for open cow detection. Calving detection will be rolling out in 2027. And also getting alerts on if there's an animal that has low or no activity detected.
0: Yeah, in addition to managing livestock, containment is still important. How does No Fence work in that Mountain West region?
7: So the collar is a below the neck, kind of like a cowbell design, which first gives a audio tone as the animal gets to the boundary, and then it delivers a shock after that. And the reason that we went with the below the neck design is to make sure it can withstand all different weather, all different terrains, all different topography. And there's actually solar panels on both sides of the collar, keeping that battery charged. So that collar keeps working for you.
0: Gotcha. What stands out to you about how livestock management is evolving?
7: The biggest thing for me is giving producers time back and allowing them to know their cattle are handled. It really comes down to changing people's lives for the better.
0: That is really cool, really cool. Hey, where can listeners go for more information?
7: NoFence.com.
0: Excellent, Genevieve. Thank you. That is Genevieve Folkedahl. She is account manager for the Mountain West region for NoFence.
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0: Jim Wiesmeyer, Wiesmeyer's Perspectives Podcast. Krista Swanson, Chief Economist at the National Corn Growers Association, part of the Free for All here on Friday. Welcome back. I'm Chip. Let's talk a little bit about the Hogs and Pigs report. It got a bullish read initially, Krista, with all hogs and pigs down 1.5% to 2%, market hog inventory down 1.5% to 2%. It was more than what was expected on the declines there. Kept for breeding down 1%, which was basically in line with trade expectations. But, we look at the hogs and pigs report number. Lean hog market really isn't responding all that bullish here this morning. But corn demand has just been absolutely phenomenal, and part of the reason is, yeah, we've got fewer cattle on, well, we've got a low number of cattle on feed, can't call it lower than what it was a year ago, but a low number of cattle on feed, but we're feeding them heavier. Same thing with these hogs, we're feeding them heavier, and our feed demand is just fantastic, Krista.
10: Yeah, I mean, you know, I think the takeaway from the hogs and pigs, and you could apply this to cattle too, is that, you know, you have the tighter near-term supply or the lower inventories, but productivity is still so strong, and those, hogs and cattle, they're still eating a lot of corn. And so, that's been really supportive for feed demand and something that we continue to watch and, you know, want that to continue. So support those livestock partners.
0: Yeah.
10: As well.
0: Yeah. Yeah, Jim, several weeks ago, we were playing the connect the dots game on why this corn market felt like it was lining up. Do you feel like the dots are still being connected on this thing?
11: Yeah, I do. It's just going to take, we're into harvest crunch, you know,
0: you always
11: have your downturns, but I think the fourth quarter this year, I think we could see increased demand, China, Europe, because of the Ukraine, Russia, that even if they did have a ceasefire, it's going to take months to correct itself over there. So you've got some fundamental good news coming, let alone on the biofuels arena for both corn and bio-based, diesel. And as we got into California, probably beginning in 2027 is finally going to start implementing E15. All that means domestic utilization, Chip, which means tighter stocks to use ratio, which should mean higher prices.
0: Yep. Okay. I'm going to come back to the E15 in California in just a moment. But first, Jim, the amount of damage that Ukraine has done to Russian ports and Russia has done to Ukrainian ports in the Black Sea, that's not months of repair work. That's years, isn't it?
11: I agree. And two, you're already seeing the market implications.
0: The
11: Asian markets have turned to Europe.
0: Yes.
11: For wheat and corn, and their market is on fire, especially corn. Look at internationally, corn is on fire in Europe as a result of their major weather and crop production problems. And that's going to build. It's going to build in the United States. It just takes a while to have U.S. garner that increased business. But it's coming, Chip. It's coming.
0: It's coming on that front. And Krista, when you look at the biofuels policies around the globe, not just here in the States or in California, but biofuels policy around the globe that has been spurred by the U.S.-Iran war, biofuel, I don't know how we can produce enough.
10: Yeah,
0: that's going to be a problem, isn't it?
10: Yeah, a lot of nations that are really bumping up their blending rates and levels. It makes us kind of makes the situation in the U.S. even all the more frustrating that we're still here at E10 while so many other nations are progressing with higher blends there. But there's a lot of opportunity in the global market for ethanol. And, you know, yeah, the news in California, also really great news for the industry.
0: Yeah, that California market, you know, I people have accused me of overblowing it, but getting E15 into California because of the immediacy of the impact that is going to have. I mean, that's as big as year-round nationwide availability of E15, isn't it?
10: I mean, I think certainly that when you think about the scaling of year-round nationwide E15, I mean, the full implementation potential of year-round nationwide is bigger, but that doesn't happen immediately. So right. I think that this is such a win in our nation's largest gasoline market. And, you know, there's still some things to be seen on how it works out in terms of retailer equipment and supply and implementation. Yeah. But I think that there's a really great opportunity that we could see materialize over the coming year or two.
0: Yeah. E15 into California and active sales, it's got to be happening, is the thing that triggers the next round. And I'm not saying a wave, the next round of investment in biofuels production. Again, it comes slowly, but it's coming. I really believe it is. I was going to talk about interest rates, but the 10-year is at 5.21% here this morning. I'm just going to leave it at that and say that is going to be an issue that we're going to have to watch into the end of the year, potential interest rate increases from the Fed coming. Jim, briefly, on your midterm outlook, what are some of the highlights?
11: Cook Political Report just a few hours ago said most likely outcome in the House is the Democrats pick up 5 to 15 seats, resulting in Democrats holding 220 to 230 seats in 2027, means control. In the Senate, the current range of possible outcomes they see is Democrats netting between 1 and 5 seats. They must net 4 to win back control of the chamber. That means a jump call in the Senate, Chip.
0: Okay. Well, if that happens in the House, that means a change in leadership on the Ag Committee, and Chantel Brown in Ohio is already campaigning for it, isn't she?
11: Yeah, a letter to all of her Democratic colleagues, and it was an impressive letter. She laid out her agenda, something lawmakers don't usually do, so I applaud her for that.
0: That's right. Krista, take a break. You had a busy week. Thank you so much.
10: Thank you.
0: And good luck on harvest. Good luck on harvest. All right. That is Krista Swanson, the chief economist at the National Corn Growers Association. And Jim Wiesmeyer, thank you, buddy. We'll talk to you later.
11: Sure.
0: Come back this afternoon. 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
1: ABC News, I'm Brian Clark. President Trump hosted China's Xi Jinping and his wife at the White House for tea on the final day of their three-day trip to the U.S.
2: We've had a tremendous visit from two spectacular people, and we really enjoyed it, and I think we've made tremendous strides.
1: But it's not clear what kind of progress was made, especially on key issues like Iran and artificial intelligence. The U.S. ambassador to China, David Perdue, told Fox News the president did make it clear to Xi that it was unacceptable for China to support Iran in the ongoing war. That war continues to contribute to higher prices and bring consumer sentiment down. The University of Michigan survey found consumer sentiment falling to 48.1% in September, down nearly 13% from a year ago. The nor'easter expected to batter the East Coast, causing cancellations, including two Ed Sheeran concerts outside of Boston tonight and tomorrow. This is ABC News. ABC News has learned eight sailors aboard the USS Abraham Lincoln and its supporting ships attempted suicide in a grueling 10-month deployment tied to the Iran war. Senator Kirsten Gillibrand tells ABC News,
3: "It's not appropriate when you are hearing from families, from service members, from different personnel that there might well be crisis on board, that it's not taken seriously."
1: The Navy says the number of suicide attempts is standard for a long deployment. AI cost the head of a financial institution her job. It did not take her job, though, as ABC's Jim Ryan explains. It was what she used AI to do.
4: Jane Smith is no longer CEO at the Family First Credit Union in Michigan after she posted an AI-generated image of herself and her family wearing Lake America sweatshirts. President Trump has demanded that Canada's Lake Ontario be renamed. Smith says the image wasn't a political statement, but a joke not meant for public viewing.
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12: We still see a lot of moisture to our south over New Mexico, West Texas, into parts of Kansas, Oklahoma, eastern Nebraska and Iowa, getting rained on this morning. Also some showers back into the southwestern United States. And this is going to be some moisture that may drift far enough north and east for a little bit of shower and thunderstorm activity over eastern Wyoming and western Nebraska today. Once we get into the weekend, though, the air will be a little drier, a little warmer, and it's actually going to be a very pleasant weekend to take advantage of. Before we see clouds returning, cooler temperatures early next week, and depending on how far north moisture goes, maybe some chances for showers as well.
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12: Here's your forecast from the Platte Valley Bank Weather Center. May have some areas of fog. Otherwise, morning clouds giving way to partly cloudy skies. Temperatures just low 70s today. A few showers and thunderstorms this afternoon and evening. Warming to the low to mid 80s for what's going to be a nice weekend. Overnight lows in the 50s, increasingly cloudy Monday, upper 70s with showers late. Monday night into Tuesday, continued a little cooler, just 60s and lower 70s with some showers and thunderstorms possible. I'm meteorologist Don Day.
15: Partly sunny around the area. Winds are light, pretty much, all around the region right now. Current temperature readings at some of the legacy co-op locations right now. It's 63 at Main Street Market at Scott's Bluff, 65 at Dalton, 64 at Bridgeport, 71 at Main Street Market at Torrington. And at KNEB currently, a temperature reading here at the studio at 61 degrees.
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15: Now it is time for an update on KNEB News headlines at this hour. Dave Strang is in with that report.
21: Thank you, Steve, and good morning. Nebraska Governor Jim Pillen signed two executive orders yesterday aimed at easing high fuel costs for farmers and ranchers heading into harvest. One order will refund ag producers for taxes paid on diesel for the next 90 days, even when they buy clear diesel, while the second relaxes weight restrictions for trucks hauling grain and livestock, allowing up to 20,000 pounds per axle. State Ag Director Sherry Vinton agreed with Pillen that it's not a silver bullet, but it is timely.
22: We'll be getting into the very heart of harvest soon. We have our ranchers that are weaning their calves, and once again, we are still very grateful for all the help we received during the historic wildfires. But you know what? That 1 million acres isn't recovered yet. And so we have ranchers that are still hauling in record amounts of feed, too, as well as taking cattle out.
21: Pillen said the state could extend the orders if conditions warrant. In addition, the governor has sent a letter to President Trump in support of suspending diesel exports in an effort to boost the country's supply and bring down prices. The 15th Annual Monument Marathon and Associated Events get underway in Gearing today. The

0: Race Expo takes place at the Gehring Civic Center, starting at noon, running until 8 p.m. Race coordinator and WNCC Foundation Director Jennifer Reisig is reminding everyone that a major change this year will be an earlier start to the full marathon.
1: 2 years ago, we hit 93 degrees during the race, and we decided starting a half an hour earlier made a lot of sense because we want to get all of those runners off the course by 1:30 instead of 2 o'clock, because that can make the difference of 3 or 4 degrees, which is not insignificant for those runners. So that full will start at 7 a.m., which means the buses are there half an hour earlier, which means the runners get there half an hour earlier. So that's one thing for our runners who've done the full marathon a few times and are doing it this year to really be mindful of.
0: The half marathon gets underway tomorrow at 7:30, with the 5K starting 15 minutes later. Reisig also encourages the public to come out to the Five Rocks Amphitheater to take in a new configuration to the finish line area, which includes update R&R for runners, an area for games and Western theme with fun for the entire family. Reisig reminds the motoring public there will be a number of street and roadway closures as part of the event, details of which will be posted on KNEB.com. Bad timing and too much was a general consensus from public testimony as representatives of Scottsbluff County's two largest schools defended the property tax asking for their budget proposals. Superintendents from Gehring and Scottsbluff Public Schools each presented the reasoning behind spending documents that have figures exceeding the soft cap of 2% plus allowable growth. Dr. Andrew Dick told those in attendance the primary reason for the increase over the lid was the results of the recent facilities assessment, pointing to the need for certain building HVAC and roofing repairs or replacement.
2: These items were recommended for replacement in the next 3 years. The next slide, I'll go into the dollar amount, but as you can see on the four boxes there, this is how BCDM outlined their recommendations of our replacement and improvements of those. First phase is HVAC repairs, replacement at main facilities, somewhere between $0 to $2.6 million. Next, they recommend replacing a few roofs for $1.3 million, and then future, some other roofs that they believe have a little bit more life left in them, and then some ancillary buildings.
0: Scottsbluff Schools patron Andrew Pittman said his new district tax jumped 78%, meaning he'll pay more for the school next year than for his entire property tax bill this year.
3: I agree with what other people are saying. The timing is horrible. I mean, I'm getting my prices are increased because of what they're doing to me from the assessor's office, and then now I'm going to be asked for even more additional money because of this increase. The timing's horrible. I don't have a problem paying for stuff, but it's going to be a lot harder, and to be honest with you, taxes keep going up like this. It's going to force a lot of people out. Honestly, we might be moving out of the area because of all this increase. It's just ridiculous, the amount of money that we're having to pay.
0: In all, about 60 people attended the public hearing, with more than a dozen providing testimony on each district's proposals, as well as recent increases in property valuations. The Gehring School Board will have a special meeting today at the central office for a final vote on their budget, while the Scottsbluff School Board meets Monday at the SHS boardroom to finalize their spending document. 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
15: Good morning, I'm Lacey Shippey for the Rural Radio Network, and it's time to take a look at our midday livestock trade with livestock market analyst Kyle Bumstead. And Kyle, we have a busy Friday before we can head into the weekend. Tell me a little bit about what's happening in our cattle complex today.
16: Well, Lacey, I think in all of our markets, you just want to put your seatbelt on and keep your arms and legs in at all times and just ride the ride here the way it feels today. We've got the live cattle down 60 cents here in the October, December cattle down a nickel, February cattle up 25, and the April cattle up 35. We're well off our highs, but we're also well off our lows in all these complexes too. So very interesting moves here that we've seen here today. It's been pretty wide range. We've heard reports of the ICE enforcement out there in Texas now and Oklahoma and things like that. That may be happening today. Nobody can get good confirmation on it. They said there's some major packers down there that said that they've had them visiting them, but they cannot get that confirmed. So it could be another rumor, a lot of rumors being traded here today. But what we do know, as far as the live cattle go, we've seen some 220 here trade in eastern Nebraska, some 220, some 219 as well. We've seen 345 bid here in eastern Nebraska from majors. Did see that there was a report out at 220 bids in Kansas and Texas this morning, and they've been passing on those, and they're asking for 226 to 227. Nothing's been traded down there, so going to be very interesting. I've heard that there's some cattle getting pulled forward here by some eastern Nebraska regionals here due to yard conditions and cattle conditions and things like that here that were supposed to go the end of October, but they're actually coming in the end of September, so that might be taking some cattle off, you know, kind of taking some packers out of the market here a little bit, but we'll see what happens. So very interesting. You've got one arm of the government that's fighting each other. You've got ICE enforcement, and you've got the other leg saying, hey, we're going to try to help out the beef producers. So it's very interesting. We're going to be watching that slaughter number very closely here.
15: Thank you, Kyle. That is livestock market analyst Kyle Bumstead here on the Rural Radio Network.
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15: 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Grain markets are still down, but have recovered sharply from this morning's lows, with rain continuing to move through the plains and into parts of the Corn Belt. With trade so anxious to hear anything about ag commodities from the trade summit with China, the disappointment hit hard early on that there hadn't been any mention of corn or wheat purchases out of the trade meeting so far, or even the mention of continued soybean demand. And the news of a potential plan for a phased reopening of the Strait of Hormuz is weighing on crude oil as well, and talk of continued work to bring Russia and Ukraine together for a plan to open grain shipments again is heavy on the wheat complex, which is nearing oversold conditions. December corn is down 2 at 525 and a quarter. March down 2 and 3 quarters at 538 and 3 quarters. November soybeans down 3 at 1314 and a half. January down 4 at 1328. December Chicago wheat down 8 and 3 quarters at 698 and a quarter. March down 8 and a quarter at 713 and a quarter. December Kansas City wheat down 7 at 760, March down 7 at 772 and a half. October soybean meal down 290 at 373.20, October bean oil down 8 at 66.85. October live cattle down 40 cents at 218.65, December up a quarter at 221.35. October feeders up 205 at 333.80, November up 245 at 330.52. And October lean hogs down 52 at 78.67, December down 47 at $69. That's a look at your markets. 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
23: I have mamas for a theme today. I'm not quite sure. I picked out a couple of pieces. This one starts off, they say your son will always be a part of you. And it's true, in ways you can't even see. Science shows that when you carry a baby boy, tiny cells from him stay inside of you for life. They've been found in a mother's heart, her brain, even her bones. It's called microchimerism. Proof that he doesn't just leave fingerprints on your soul, he leaves pieces of himself in your body forever. Even when he grows, even when your arms are empty, he's always there. Always. the science of that is because they don't say it happens with girls.
22: I don't know.
23: I don't
22: know. Why just boys?
23: Yep. I don't know. I thought that was very interesting. Anyway, they say your son will always be a part of you.
22: This is not intended to be a political statement, though it could be taken as such, as I'm merely passing on what has been sent to me. This man calls it class war at its best. The folks who are getting the free stuff don't like the folks who are paying for the free stuff, because the folks who are paying for the free stuff can no longer afford to pay for both the free stuff and their own stuff. And the folks who are paying for the free stuff want the free stuff to stop. And the folks who are getting the free stuff want even more free stuff on top of the free stuff they're already getting. Now, the people who are forcing the people to pay for the free stuff have told the people who are receiving the free stuff that the people who are paying for the free stuff are being mean, prejudiced, and racist. So the people who are getting the free stuff have been convinced they need to hate the people who are paying for the free stuff by the people who are forcing some people to pay for their free stuff and giving the free stuff in the first place. We have let the free stuff giving go on for so long that there's now more people getting free stuff than paying for the free stuff. Now understand this. All great democracies have committed financial suicide somewhere between 200 and 250 years after being founded. The reason? The voters figured out that they could vote themselves money from the Treasury by electing people who promised to give them money from the Treasury in exchange for electing them. The United States officially became a republic in 1776. The number of people now getting free stuff outnumbers the people paying for the free stuff. Failure to change that could spell the end of the United States as we know it. Election 2026 is coming. Remember, a nation of sheep breeds a government of wolves. Got a little political, a little bit political there, Stern.
23: You did. Yeah. Hey, used to be rock around the clock. Now it's limp around the block.
22: Oh, no.
23: Hey, I normally don't cook. Does anybody know how much whiskey you add to mashed potatoes?
22: About a quart and a half.
23: Okay. On a more serious note. Ages ago, cattlemen had limited resources like guessing market trends or relying on hearsay. That was inconvenient, yet it was the only option. And then came Tri-State Livestock News. Get the latest on livestock grains, rodeos, and more right with Tri-State Livestock News. It's what ranchers read. Stay connected. Stay informed. 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
22: All right. Do you have some other good stuff for us?
23: I have some short little things. Do we have time?
22: Sure.
23: A good leader inspires people to have confidence in him. A great leader inspires people to have confidence in themselves.
22: Live neither in the past nor in the future, but let each day's work absorb all of your interest, energy, and enthusiasm. The best preparation for tomorrow is to do today's work superbly well. Sir William Osler wrote that.
23: Before we wrap it up, dear God, give us strength to accept with serenity the things that cannot be changed. Give us courage to change the things that can and should be changed. And give us the wisdom to distinguish one from the other.
22: If you want to share something with us here on The Good Stuff, send it to kimhburge@gmail.com. Keep listening to this great radio station like Baker Montana's KFLNAM. That's The Good Stuff.
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2: 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I'm Chris Cottrell. Let's start with WNCC Volleyball. The Cougars home for matches tonight and again tomorrow afternoon. WNCC coming off a home sweep of LCCC earlier this week. Tonight hosting Trinidad, and Sage Tash says she's hoping they can build on this five-match winning streak they've got.
3: Definitely using the momentum and bringing it to those matches. We played well tonight, and being able to translate that to other games as very important.
2: Trinidad tonight at Cougar Palace. 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Tomorrow, WNCC hosting Otero. No broadcast for that match. First serve will be at 2 o'clock. And for WNCC soccer this weekend, women's and men's road action tomorrow in Cheyenne at Laramie County. There was girls golf yesterday from the prep ranks. Bridgeport hosting. It was double scored for their invite and WTC conference action. Bridgeport beating Kimball by one stroke for the WTC team title, while Hershey won the invite. The individual winner for both was Bridgeport's Olivia Harless. She shot 79 to win by 16 shots. Last night on air, we had a couple of high school volleyball matches. Gehring improved to 17-0 with a three-set home sweep of Sydney, 25-16, 27-25, and 25-14. Gehring puts that unbeaten record on the line this weekend at the Adams Central Tournament. Scottsbluff also winning in a sweep last night on the road at Chadron. The scores 25-21, 17, and 23. The Bearcats are now 9-11. They'll get their second straight weekend off. In high school softball, Scottsbluff won twice yesterday in McCook. They beat North Platte 13-3 and Cozad 9-1. Scottsbluff this weekend in Lincoln at the Southeast Invite. Gehring went 1-1 at the same spot yesterday in McCook, a 14-3 win over North Platte. They lost to Cozad 4-2. Gehring softball this weekend at the Adams Central Tournament. The Scottsbluff boys tennis team today competes at the Hastings Invite. Of course, we've got two high school football broadcasts coming up for us tonight on the airwaves. It'll be Scottsbluff's homecoming game as they entertain the Hastings Tigers. Hastings' lone win over Beatrice. They're off a loss to York. Their head coach, Charlie Shoemaker, thinks this Scottsbluff team has a shot big picture in Class B this year.
5: For sure. You know, they're just they're very consistent. They don't make a lot of mistakes. You know, you noticed when they went out to Norris and beat those guys, I think there's a lot of teams out east that they're not quite ready for that kind of football. You know, I think that, you know, they're all good in their own right, but it's different, man. When you play these guys every year, it's different. So those teams better be ready because they're going to have something on their hands when they face them.
2: 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Todd Mangini joins me for the broadcast on 107.3 The Trail at 6:30, kickoff at 7 o'clock. Gehring's 1-3. They're traveling to play at 2-2 McCook tonight. Head coach Danny O'Boyle says the McCook offense looks a little different this year.
24: Schematic-wise, they're a little bit differently this year. They're not as much of the true veer that they've run in years past. It's a lot more a midline option. You know, so quarterback will still read a D-tackle, but then he'll carry out the option to the end. They're kind of more in a double wing set. It's not a traditional double wing. It's more of a flex bone.
2: Might look a little different. McCook still playing smash-mouth football. 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
7: We still see a lot of moisture to our south over New Mexico, West Texas, into parts of Kansas, Oklahoma, eastern Nebraska, and Iowa getting rained on this morning. Also some showers back into the southwestern United States, and this is going to be some moisture that may drift far enough north and east for a little bit of shower and thunderstorm activity over eastern Wyoming and western Nebraska today. Once we get into the weekend, though, the air will be a little drier, a little warmer, and it's actually going to be a very pleasant weekend to take advantage of. Before we see clouds returning, cooler temperatures early next week, and depending on how far north moisture goes, maybe some chances for showers as well.
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7: Here's your forecast from the Platte Valley Bank Weather Center. May have some areas of fog. Otherwise, morning clouds giving way to partly cloudy skies. Temperatures just low 70s today. A few showers and thunderstorms this afternoon and evening. Warming to the low to mid 80s for what's going to be a nice weekend. Overnight lows in the 50s. Increasingly cloudy Monday, upper 70s with showers late. Monday night into Tuesday, continued a little cooler, just 60s and lower 70s with some showers and thunderstorms possible. I'm meteorologist Don Day.
12: 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At Shadron, 64. It's 60 at Sydney. North Platte, 61. And Ogallala, cloudy in 67. Valentine, cloudy in 62. Broken Bow is 60. Grand Island, cloudy in 61. Barometric pressure at Scott's Bluff at 3015 with a breeze 8 to 10 miles an hour. Winds at that speed pretty much all around the area light. Humidities are high most areas, near 100%. We'll say about 97% now at Scott's Bluff. And currently at KNEB, at the studio here, we have a temperature reading at 64 degrees.
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12: Now it is time for an update on news headlines once again, and we get another report from Dave Strang.
28: Thank you, Steve, and good morning. Bad timing and too much was the general consensus from public testimony as representatives of Scotts Bluff County's two largest schools defended the property tax asking for their budget proposals. Superintendents from Gehring and Scotts Bluff Public Schools each presented the reasoning behind spending documents that have figures exceeding the soft cap of 2% plus allowable growth. Dr. Andrew Dick told those in attendance the primary reason for the increase over the lid was the results of the recent facilities assessment, pointing to the need for certain building HVAC and roofing repairs or replacement.
9: These items were recommended for replacement in the next 3 years. The next slide, I'll go into the dollar amount. But as you can see on the four boxes there, this is how BCDM outlined their recommendations of our replacement and improvements of those. First phase is HVAC repairs, replacement at main facilities, somewhere between $0 to $2.6 million. Next, they recommend replacing a few roofs for $1.3 million. And then future, some other roofs that they believe have a little bit more life left in them, and then some ancillary buildings.
28: Scottsbluff Schools patron Andrew Pittman said his new district tax jumped 78%, meaning he'll pay more for the school next year than for his entire property tax bill this year.
13: I agree with what other people are saying. The timing is

0: like I say, I'm getting, my prices are increased because of what they're doing to me from the assessor's office, and then now I'm going to be asked for even more additional money because of this increase. It's just, the timing's horrible. I don't have a problem paying for stuff, but it's going to be a lot harder, and to be honest with you, taxes keep going up like this, it's going to force a lot of people out, and I honestly, we might be moving out of the area because of all this increase. It's just ridiculous, the amount of money that we're having to pay.
1: In all, about 60 people attended the public hearing, with more than a dozen providing testimony on each district's proposals, as well as recent increases in property valuations. The Gehring School Board will have a special meeting today at the central office for a final vote on their budget, while the Scottsbluff School Board meets Monday at the SHS boardroom to finalize their spending document. Nebraska Governor Jim Pillen signed two executive orders yesterday aimed at easing high fuel costs for farmers and ranchers heading into harvest. One order will refund ag producers for taxes paid on diesel for the next 90 days, even when they buy clear diesel, while the second relaxes weight restrictions for trucks hauling grain and livestock, allowing up to 20,000 pounds per axle. State Ag Director Sherry Vinton agreed with Pillen that it's not a silver bullet, but it is timely.
2: We'll be getting into the very heart of harvest soon. We have our ranchers that are weaning their calves, and once again, we are still very grateful for all the help we received during the historic wildfires. But you know what? That 1 million acres isn't recovered yet. And so we have ranchers that are still hauling in record amounts of feed, too, as well as taking cattle out.
1: Pillen said the state could extend the orders if conditions warrant. In addition, the governor has sent a letter to President Trump in support of suspending diesel exports in an effort to boost the country's supply and bring down prices. The 15th Annual Monument Marathon and associated events get underway in Gehring today. The pre-race expo takes place at the Gehring Civic Center, starting at noon, running until 8 p.m. Race coordinator and WNCC Foundation Director Jennifer Reisig is reminding everyone that a major change this year will be an earlier start to the full marathon.
3: 2 years ago, we hit 93 degrees during the race, and we decided starting a half an hour earlier made a lot of sense because we want to get all of those runners off the course by 1:30 instead of 2 o'clock, because that can make the difference of 3 or 4 degrees, which is not insignificant for those runners. So that full will start at 7 a.m., which means the buses are there half an hour earlier, which means the runners get there half an hour earlier. So that's one thing for our runners who've done the full marathon a few times and are doing it this year to really be mindful of.
1: The half marathon gets underway tomorrow at 7:30, with the 5K starting 15 minutes later. Reisig also encourages the public to come out to the Five Rocks Amphitheater to take in a new configuration to the finish line area, which includes update R&R for runners, an area for games and Western theme with fun for the entire family. Reisig reminds the motoring public there will be a number of street and roadway closures as part of the event, details of which will be posted on KNEB.com. 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
4: Thank you, Bill. It is Friday, September 25th, 2026. Here's what's happening today in America. Xi state dinner, jobless claims down, vulgar outbursts, and Trump to Rocky Top. That is all coming up, and then Bill is going to be here with your message of the day. But first, President Trump was the first U.S. president to meet a foreign leader on the tarmac since 1962. I believe it was a chance to give Xi a taste of a B-1 Lancer flyover during our national anthem. But the real big day was yesterday. Meetings in the morning, Xi gave us two pandas. Talks all day, behind the scenes, and the state dinner last night. The president said publicly, "From the time of my first election in 2016, President Xi and I have forged a friendship, a truly great friendship, actually." Of course, every single foreign policy move this president has done has been done to isolate China, kicking them out of the Panama Canal, now controlling Greenland, kicking them out of the Arctic, embarrassing their weapon systems with Venezuela and Iran. Oh, I'd love to have been there in the behind-the-scenes meetings. Xi leaves today. Jobless claims last week, lowest level since 1969. Jobless claims are the number that we use as a proxy for people who are getting laid off. For the past year, it's been about 200,000 a month. That is the lowest in 60 years. Also, lowest poverty rate ever, and we have the highest median income ever. Those are three pretty good economic metrics for the moment. I'll give you another one. Employment of young men, best it's been in the last 5 years. Also, factories are reporting their fastest growth and output in over 4 years. There's something called the S&P Global Flash Manufacturing Purchaser Managers Index. Anything above 50 indicates an improvement in business conditions from the previous month. Economists were expecting 53.6, and the real number was 57, highest since May of 2022. Keep all these economic numbers in mind when you encourage people to vote in 39 days from today. Mary Pottola, she's running for Senate in Alaska. She's hoping to flip the state blue. New York Times is writing about a Democrat. Quote, "Former aides describe angry and profane outbursts. Multiple people saying she shoved someone, used the F word multiple times, the F word to describe a gay person. She's pro-abortion, but she wrote of a board member on the local Planned Parenthood that, I hope she dies of a botched abortion." The president wrapping up a busy week, like many Americans, watching college football. In person, though, Neyland Stadium in Tennessee, watching the Vols play number one Texas. Will he appear on College game day? Kickoff at noon, but fans are told to get there as early as 9 o'clock. I'm Mike Slater from the podcast Politics by Faith. Bill O'Reilly has your message of the day. Next.
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5: Time now for the O'Reilly Update message of the day. On this Friday, I'm thinking about the midterm vote. There are nine races the Republicans kind of have to do well in if they want to keep the Senate. The House isn't nearly as important. If Democrats take both, however, it's going to be a rough 2 years for President Trump. These Senate elections are in Michigan, New Hampshire, Maine, Texas, Iowa, Alaska, Minnesota, Kansas, and Ohio. At this point, the Republicans hold a 53-45 majority in the Senate. Democrats are going to have to do really well to overcome that in November. On the generic ballot, a poll from Rasmussen has the Democratic Party up 8 points over the Republicans. NBC News says it's 5 points. So it's not a runaway, and things are going to happen. For some historical perspective, President Obama lost 22 seats during his last midterm, 13 in the House, 9 in the Senate. He got shellacked. President Obama did have a rough night of it, and we may see the same thing for the GOP this November. But again, things will happen. Back in a moment. I'm Bill O'Reilly. I approve the message by writing it. You can reach me, Bill at BillO'Reilly.com, Bill at BillO'Reilly.com, name in town if you wish to opine. Now let's go to the mail. William Rossi, Brooklyn, New York. O'Reilly, you hit the nail on the head. With if the media is misusing the First Amendment, then what? Before the news was folded into general corporate and protected from litigation, became entertainment, not news. If it can be proven that the media lies about the White House press conferences, then the First Amendment should not apply. But who's going to make that determination? That's a problem. So you're going to go away from the Constitution, very difficult. Bill Forrest, Woodbridge, Virginia. I see the ever corrupt and petulant CNN decided not to show President Trump speaking at the United Nations. Very telling. That was a little petty. I don't. But their ratings, everybody's ratings on cable are just a catastrophe now. Okay. Have I given enough plugs to Confronting America? I think I have. Good book. You'll like it. I hope you check it out. And we have a text. You can text me during the show. 205-890-6777. So if something tees you off or you think my tie is nice, 205-890-6777. All right. That makes it easy to get in touch with us. We've got great merchandise in the BillO'Reilly.com store. Not woke stuff. And lots of good things there. Word of the day, don't be nebulous. N-E-B-U-L-O-U-S. Nebulous. Don't be that. We'll be back with a final thought in a moment.
3: In a moment. Something you might not know.
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5: Now the O'Reilly Update brings you something you might not know. 237 years ago today, the first Congress proposed 10 amendments to the nation's recently written Constitution. The legislation will go down as one of the most important documents in human history. Here is the story behind the Bill of Rights, and you should know them. In the summer of 1787, delegates from the 13 original colonies convened in Philadelphia to form a permanent government. They adopted a system of checks and balances, but failed to specifically enshrine individual liberties. Recently freed from the tyrannical King of England, the Americans demanded strong guarantees for their new freedoms. Inspired by Thomas Jefferson, written by James Madison, the Bill of Rights debuted on September 25, 1789. Here they are. First, freedom of religion, speech, the press, and the right to peacefully assemble. Second, the right to own a firearm for self-protection. Third, soldiers cannot forcibly enter a person's home. Fourth, no search and seizure of private property without a warrant. Fifth, the right to due process and protections against self-incrimination. Sixth, the right to a speedy and public trial. Seventh, the right to trial by jury. Eighth, the prohibition of cruel and unusual punishment. Nine, the rights of U.S. citizens will be protected whether specifically listed in the Constitution or not. If they are not listed, the states decide. And the 10th Amendment, all powers not regulated to the feds are given to the states. All powers. And here's something else you might not know. The first public copy of the Bill of Rights was published in 1789 by the Connecticut Gazette. The newspaper is a reminder of the Founding Fathers' contradictory views on slavery. On the same page as the Bill of Rights is a local advertisement. A man from the town of New London is offering a $10 reward for the return of a runaway slave. 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
12: ABC News, I'm Mike Dubosky. President Trump says he had a very productive meeting with Chinese President Xi Jinping yesterday in Washington, though neither side has announced any policy or decision related to issues like trade or the war in Iran. ABC News national security and defense analyst Mick Mulroy says artificial intelligence, also a key topic.
13: Not only is it the issues that are directly involving artificial intelligence, but there's also the technology that goes into that, the chips that the United States has, that China wants, that Taiwan makes a lot of, the critical earth minerals that China has that we want.
12: The Supreme Court has ruled that the Trump administration can use a federal citizenship database to screen for non-citizen voters. However, the immediate impact of this ruling is unclear. States are prohibited by law from purging their voter rolls within 90 days of an election. And a nor'easter expected to bring heavy rain to the Northeast this weekend. This is ABC News. Poll after poll has shown a majority of Americans oppose data centers being built in their communities. And as ABC's Jim Ryan explains, one solution now being floated is to launch them into the final frontier.
14: One solution to the noise, the electricity, the water use that data centers present on Earth is to put them in space and power them with the sun.
15: Once you start looking at solar power and think, how can I make that as simple and efficient as possible? Doing it in space in the right orbit becomes the natural answer.
14: Dr. Travis Beals on Google's website. He heads Project Suncatcher and hopes to send AI crucial computer chips into space next week, a very early step toward building an orbiting data center. Jim Ryan, ABC News.
12: Today is September 25th, 9-to-5, now known as Dolly Parton Day after her song 9-to-5. Celebrations taking place all over the country, far beyond her theme park, Dollywood, like in National Harbor, Maryland, where a Ferris wheel was illuminated pink. I'm Mike Dubosky, ABC News.
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0: Hello, Scott's Bluff, and a very good Friday to everyone across western Nebraska and southeastern Wyoming. An upper-level disturbance is lifting north-northeast through the region today, a subtropical upper-level disturbance. It's going to keep us cloudy, mild, and also produce some scattered showers and thunderstorms this afternoon through this evening. Some locally heavy rainfall will be a threat. Behind this weather system for this final weekend of September, we dry out, warm up, and we'll see beautiful fall weather conditions. Temperatures running about 10 degrees above average. It's short-lived, though, for we're going to see another Pacific weather system, trough of cool Pacific low pressure early next week. This is going to bring a little taste of fall to the area. It's going to bring a renewed chance of some light to moderate rain showers, maybe a few thunderstorms to the region as well. And we'll be looking at temperatures early next week, settling into near and slightly below average readings. So that means highs generally into the 60s. I'll be back with all the short-term details through the weekend here in just a couple of moments.
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0: Your day weather forecast calls for cloudy to mostly cloudy skies, mild temperatures, some showers, a little thunderstorm activity through this evening. We'll see the threat of some locally heavy rainfall. Temperatures today near 70, lows tonight near 50. High temperatures for this weekend, upper 70s and lower 80s. Sunny to mostly sunny, dry, breezy to a little windy at times in the afternoon. Nighttime lows pleasant near 50. Trending cloudy and cooler Monday, developing showers, high 60s to 70s. I'm meteorologist Mark Huer.
2: 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Click weather and then weather in your neighborhood. Chadron at 71 currently. It's 64, partly sunny at Sydney. North Platte 62 and Ogallala 67. McCook cloudy and 65. Valentine 61. Light rain reported at Broken Bow. 61 degrees. Grand Island, 61. Kearney, cloudy and 63. In Lincoln, it's cloudy, 62. Omaha, cloudy and 62. Humidity at Scotts Bluff, about 70% now, with a breeze near 10 miles an hour. Barometric pressure's been falling a little bit at 3013. Currently at KNEB, we have 68 degrees.
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2: Well, it is time to update on local news headlines again. 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
5: Thank you, Steve, and good morning. Nebraska Governor Jim Pillen signed two executive orders yesterday aimed at easing high fuel costs for farmers and ranchers heading into harvest. One order will refund ag producers for taxes paid on diesel for the next 90 days, even when they buy clear diesel, while the second relaxes weight restrictions for trucks hauling grain and livestock, allowing up to 20,000 pounds per axle. State Ag Director Sherry Vinton agreed with Pillen that it's not a silver bullet, but it is timely.
6: We'll be getting into the very heart of harvest soon. We have our ranchers that are weaning their calves, and once again, we are still very grateful for all the help we received during the historic wildfires. But you know what? That 1 million acres isn't recovered yet. And so we have ranchers that are still hauling in record amounts of feed, too, as well as taking cattle out.
5: Pillen said the state could extend the orders if conditions warrant. In addition, the governor has sent a letter to President Trump in support of suspending diesel exports in an effort to boost the country's supply and bring down prices. The 15th Annual Monument Marathon and associated events get underway in Gearing today. The pre-race expo takes place at the Gearing Civic Center, starting at noon, running until 8 p.m. Race coordinator and WNCC Foundation Director Jennifer Reisig is reminding everyone that a major change this year will be an earlier start to the full marathon.
7: 2 years ago, we hit 93 degrees during the race, and we decided starting a half an hour earlier made a lot of sense because we want to get all of those runners off the course by 1:30 instead of 2 o'clock, because that can make the difference of 3 or 4 degrees, which is not insignificant for those runners. So that full will start at 7 a.m., which means the buses are there half an hour earlier, which means the runners get there half an hour earlier. So that's one thing for our runners who've done the full marathon a few times and are doing it this year to really be mindful of.
5: The half marathon gets underway tomorrow at 7:30, with the 5K starting 15 minutes later. Reisig also encourages the public to come out to the Five Rocks Amphitheater to take in a new configuration to the finish line area, which includes update R&R for runners, an area for games and Western theme with fun for the entire family. Reisig reminds the motoring public there will be a number of street and roadway closures as part of the event, details of which will be posted on KNEB.com. Bad timing and too much was the general consensus from public testimony as representatives of Scottsbluff County's two largest schools defended the property tax asking for their budget proposals. Superintendents from Gearing and Scottsbluff Public Schools each presented the reasoning behind spending documents that have figures exceeding the soft cap of 2% plus allowable growth. Dr. Andrew Dick told those in attendance the primary reason for the increase over the lid was the results of the recent facilities assessment, pointing to the need for certain building HVAC and roofing repairs or replacement.
8: These items were recommended for replacement in the next 3 years. The next slide, I'll go into the dollar amount. But as you can see on the four boxes there, this is how BCDM outlined their recommendations of our replacement and improvements of those. First phase is HVAC repairs, replacement at main facilities, somewhere between $0 to $2.6 million. Next, they recommend replacing a few roofs for $1.3 million, and then future, some other roofs that they believe have a little bit more life left in them, and then some ancillary buildings.
5: Scottsbluff Schools patron Andrew Pittman said his new district tax jumped 78%, meaning he'll pay more for the school next year than for his entire property tax bill this year.
9: I agree with what other people are saying. The timing is horrible. I mean, I'm getting my prices are increased because of what they're doing to me from the assessor's office, and then now I'm going to be asked for even more additional money because of this increase. The timing's horrible. I don't have a problem paying for stuff, but it's going to be a lot harder, and to be honest with you, taxes keep going up like this. It's going to force a lot of people out. Honestly, we might be moving out of the area because of all this increase. It's just ridiculous, the amount of money that we're having to pay.
5: In all, about 60 people attended the public hearing, with more than a dozen providing testimony on each district's proposals, as well as recent increases in property valuations. The Gearing School Board will have a special meeting today at the central office for a final vote on their budget, while the Scottsbluff School Board meets Monday at the SHS boardroom to finalize their spending document. Make sure you download the KNEB Storm Center weather app presented by Viera Wireless. It'll give you detailed hourly forecasts, up to 15-day outlooks, radar, app-exclusive videos, and more. 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
23: Good afternoon from the Gingrich Structures Market Desk. I'm Lacey Shippey for the Rural Radio Network. Grain markets are mostly lower still, but much more moderate after opening the day with double-digit losses across the board. Corn futures are trading flat to a penny lower as the weather starts to become more of a concerning factor for traders, with continued rains moving across the plains and into the Corn Belt once again, causing more harvest delays. Soybeans are trying to claw their way above unchanged, with the nearby contract chopping on either side of unchanged as there's been some renewed hope around the trade summit. While there isn't any solid news yet about anything concerning more ag purchases, news is that Monday should bring more clarity and information about the negotiations. Wheat futures are still lower as well, with talk of more efforts to open the Black Sea to grain shipments. And cattle futures are higher here going into the afternoon, with some renewed bids on the table for cash business. December corn is down one at 526.5. March down 1.5 at 540. November soybeans up a quarter at 1318. January down a half at 1331.5. December Chicago wheat down 5.75 at 701.25. March down 5.5 at 716. December Kansas City wheat down 7.5 at 759.5. March down 7.75 at 771.75. October soybean meal down 140 at 374.70. October bean oil up 17 at 67.10. October live cattle down 27 at 218.70. December up 47 at 221.57. October feeders are up 282 at 334.67. November up 357 at 331.65. October lean hogs down 60 cents at 78.60 here on the Rural Radio Network.
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0: No game changer, but some relief at the pump.
1: It will add up.
0: Time for top midday ag news. I'm Steve White. Nebraska offers temporary relief as soaring diesel prices squeeze farmers and ranchers during harvest. Governor Jim Pillen issued executive orders Thursday, citing an ongoing emergency as Nebraska's average diesel price hit a record $6.23 a gallon. Nebraska Extension economists had projected diesel would cost the state's farmers $1 billion this year, even before the latest price spike. Harvest alone could require 50 million gallons and $300 million in fuel.
1: Is it a game changer? No, but it makes a difference and it will help everybody in agriculture.
0: For 90 days, highway registered vehicles may hold, sell, or use untaxed dime diesel without state penalties. The state tax is currently 31.8 cents a gallon. Taxes paid on diesel used to transport Nebraska's seasonal products and livestock may also be refunded for those who fill out a form.
1: Whatever diesel that you use, we're going to treat it like diesel.
0: Alex Makavica has more on the governor's actions.
2: The second order allows trucks hauling grain, livestock, and other seasonal ag products to operate at up to 20,000 pounds per axle.
3: And right now, our row crop farmers are dealing with historic challenging profitability, let's say, because of rising input costs. So anything we can do to lower the price of diesel and to allow them to haul a little bit more will be very, very helpful.
2: Nebraska's Director of Ag, Sherry Vinton, joining on the presser. Pillen says the state could extend the orders another 90 days if high fuel costs and harvest conditions warrant it. He's also asking the Trump administration to pause U.S. diesel exports for 90 days as well. These details at ruralradionetwork.com.
0: Thanks, Alex. Meanwhile, the former head of the state GOP is leading a petition drive to create an annual harvest fuel tax holiday. Eric Underwood wants to put the issue to the voters. If passed, it would create a tax holiday for all motor vehicle fuel taxes from September 1st to October 31st. Sticking with the fuel theme now to E15, where Nebraska Senator Deb Fischer says the farm bill that cleared the Senate Ag Committee last week would give producers overdue certainty while locking in several Nebraska priorities.
4: Importantly, our bill also includes locking in permanent year-round E15. This is one of the most direct ways that Congress can provide relief without subsidies by strengthening domestic demand for corn and ethanol.
0: Fisher told the Rural Radio Network last week that a vote is likely to come after the November election. Now to a situation in Kansas where increased federal immigration enforcement activity in southwest Kansas has been disrupting businesses and raising concerns about cattle slaughter in a region home to some of the nation's largest beef processing plants. Dodge City, Garden City, and Liberal leaders said Wednesday that U.S. immigration and customs enforcement activity had increased in their communities without notice from the federal agency. Other communities in southwest and central Kansas also reported increased ICE activity, and it is something that those in the beef industry are watching. For much more, check that out at ruralradionetwork.com. Also happening today, the Exarban Stock Show. 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
3: ARC is more based on the revenue of that acre of whatever that crop is. So take into account a little yield and a little price, and basically it's a calculation that says what the revenue should be. And if you're below that, then you're eligible for a payment. PLC is price loss coverage, so that's more specifically focused on price.
2: So Agriculture Undersecretary for Farm Production and Conservation Richard Fordyce says for this year's ARC and PLC sign up at election.
3: Running through December 11th, that opportunity will be open for farmers to make elections and to enroll in one or the other of the programs.
2: He acknowledges this is not a usual ARC PLC sign-up year due to the addition and formulation of over 30 million new base acres within USDA programs.
3: The legislation said you've got over 30 million acres, you'll have to prorate those acres.
2: That prorated reduction at 3.69%. A reminder to eligible producers,
3: if they do not enroll, that farm will be ineligible for benefits.
2: Undersecretary Fordyce adds, there are various online tools and calculators available to assist farmers in determining what program to enroll in.
3: Farmer goes into the FSA office, says, what program should I put my corn in? What program should I put my soybeans in? We really can't advise producers on what program, what crops should be enrolled in.
2: Also announced, 2027 ARC PLC enrollment and election periods.
3: For the 2027 crop year, that sign up for elections and enrollment in the two programs will start on November 2nd, and that will run through March 15th of 2027.
2: More details on ARC PLC and enrollment and election timelines are available through local Farm Service Agency offices or online at farmers.gov. I'm Rod Bain reporting for the U.S. Department of Agriculture in Washington, D.C.
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5: 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I'm Chris Cottrell. Let's start with WNCC Volleyball. The Cougars home for matches tonight and again tomorrow afternoon. WNCC coming off a home sweep of LCCC earlier this week. Tonight hosting Trinidad, and Sage Tash says she's hoping they can build on this five-match winning streak they've got.
6: Definitely using the momentum and bringing it to those matches. We played well tonight, and being able to translate that to other games as very important.
5: Trinidad tonight at Cougar Palace. We'll have that broadcast with Chuck Schwartz on KOLT 690 and 101.7 starting at 5:45, first serve at 6. Tomorrow, WNCC hosting Otero. No broadcast for that match. First serve will be at 2 o'clock. And for WNCC soccer this weekend, women's and men's road action tomorrow in Cheyenne at Laramie County. There was girls golf yesterday from the prep ranks. Bridgeport hosting. It was double scored for their invite. And WTC conference action. Bridgeport beating Kimball by one stroke for the WTC team title, while Hershey won the invite. The individual winner for both was Bridgeport's Olivia Harless. She shot 79 to win by 16 shots. Last night on air, we had a couple of high school volleyball matches. Gehring improved to 17-0 with a three-set home sweep of Sydney, 25-16, 27-25, and 25-14. Gehring puts that unbeaten record on the line this weekend at the Adams Central Tournament. Scottsbluff also winning in a sweep last night on the road at Chadron.

0: scores 25, 21, 17, and 23. The Bearcats are now 9-11. They'll get their second straight weekend off. In high school softball, Scotts Bluff won twice yesterday in McCook. They beat North Platte 13-3 and Cozad 9-1. Scotts Bluff this weekend in Lincoln at the Southeast Invite. Gehring went 1-1 at the same spot yesterday in McCook, a 14-3 win over North Platte. They lost to Cozad 4-2. Gehring softball this weekend at the Adams Central Tournament. The Scotts Bluff boys tennis team today competes at the Hastings Invite. Of course, we've got two high school football broadcasts coming up for us tonight on the airwaves. It'll be Scotts Bluff's homecoming game as they entertain the Hastings Tigers. Hastings lone win over Beatrice. They're off a loss to York. Their head coach, Charlie Shoemaker, thinks this Scotts Bluff team has a shot big picture in Class B this year.
1: For sure. You know, they're just they're very consistent. They don't make a lot of mistakes. You know, you noticed when they went out to Norris and beat those guys. I think there's a lot of teams out east that they're not quite ready for that kind of football. You know, I think that, you know, they're all good in their own right, but it's different, man. When you play these guys every year, it's different. So those teams better be ready because they're going to have something on their hands when they face them.
0: Homecoming game tonight, Scotts Bluff Hastings. Todd Mangini joins me for the broadcast on 107.3 The Trail at 6:30, kickoff at 7 o'clock. Gehring's 1-3. They're traveling to play at 2-2 McCook tonight. Head coach Danny O'Boyle says the McCook offense looks a little different this year.
2: Schematic-wise, they're a little bit differently this year. They're not as much of the true veer that they've run in years past. It's a lot more of a midline option. You know, so quarterback will still read a D-tackle, but then he'll carry out the option to the end. They're kind of more in a double wing set. It's not a traditional double wing. It's more of a flex bone.
0: Might look a little different. McCook still playing smash mouth football. They've only thrown 22 passes this year. Gehring at McCook tonight. Jeff Kelly on KMOR 93.3. 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Husker Volleyball hosting Rutgers tonight to open up Big Ten Conference play. 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That's the latest from the Sports Desk.
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5: Hello, Scotts Bluff, and a very good Friday to everyone across western Nebraska and southeastern Wyoming. An upper-level disturbance is lifting north-northeast through the region today, a subtropical upper-level disturbance. It's going to keep us cloudy, mild, and also produce some scattered showers and thunderstorms this afternoon through this evening. Some locally heavy rainfall will be a threat. Behind this weather system for this final weekend of September, we dry out, warm up, and we'll see beautiful fall weather conditions. Temperatures running about 10 degrees above average. It's short-lived, though, for we're going to see another Pacific weather system, trough of cool Pacific low pressure early next week. This is going to bring a little taste of fall to the area. It's going to bring a renewed chance of some light to moderate rain showers, maybe a few thunderstorms to the region as well. And we'll be looking at temperatures early next week, settling into near and slightly below average readings. So that means highs generally into the 60s. I'll be back with all the short-term details through the weekend here in just a couple of moments.
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5: Your day weather forecast calls for cloudy to mostly cloudy skies, mild temperatures, some showers, little thunderstorm activity through this evening. We'll see the threat of some locally heavy rainfall. Temperatures today near 70, lows tonight near 50. High temperatures for this weekend, upper 70s and lower 80s. Sunny to mostly sunny, dry, breezy to a little windy at times in the afternoon. Nighttime lows pleasant near 50. Trending cloudy and cooler Monday, developing showers, high 60s to 70s. I'm meteorologist Mark Huer.
8: Breeze fairly light all around, near 10 miles an hour currently at Scott's Bluff, with partly sunny conditions around the area. Some of the temperature ratings at Legacy Co-op locations right now: it's 73 at Main Street Market Scott's Bluff, 67 at Dalton, 70 at Bridgeport, 75 at Main Street Market at Torrington. Currently at our studio here at KNEB at Scott's Bluff, we have a temperature reading at 70 degrees. Check weather information anytime through KNEB.com. We'll check on news headlines on the way, more ag and market information on the way in this hour as well.
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8: Now it is time to get an update on KNEB News this hour, and with that report, here is Dave Strang.
11: Thank you, Steve, and good morning. Bad timing and too much was the general consensus from public testimony as representatives of Scottsbluff County's two largest schools defended the property tax asking for their budget proposals. Superintendents from Gehring and Scottsbluff Public Schools each presented the reasoning behind spending documents that have figures exceeding the soft cap of 2% plus allowable growth. Dr. Andrew Dick told those in attendance the primary reason for the increase over the lid was the results of the recent facilities assessment, pointing to the need for certain building HVAC and roofing repairs or replacement.
12: These items were recommended for replacement in the next 3 years. The next slide, I'll go into the dollar amount, but as you can see on the four boxes there, this is how BCDM outlined their recommendations of our replacement and improvements of those. First phase is HVAC repairs, replacement at main facilities, somewhere between $0 to $2.6 million. Next, they recommend replacing a few roofs for $1.3 million, and then future, some other roofs that they believe have a little bit more life left in them, and then some ancillary buildings.
11: Scottsbluff Schools patron Andrew Pittman said his new district tax jumped 78%, meaning he'll pay more for the school next year than for his entire property tax bill this year.
13: I agree with what other people are saying. The timing is horrible. I mean, I'm getting my prices are increased because of what they're doing to me from the assessor's office, and then now I'm going to be asked for even more additional money because of this increase. The timing's horrible. I don't have a problem paying for stuff, but it's going to be a lot harder, and to be honest with you, taxes keep going up like this. It's going to force a lot of people out. Honestly, we might be moving out of the area because of all this increase. It's just ridiculous, the amount of money that we're having to pay.
11: In all, about 60 people attended the public hearing, with more than a dozen providing testimony on each district's proposals, as well as recent increases in property valuations. The Gehring School Board will have a special meeting today at the central office for a final vote on their budget, while the Scottsbluff School Board meets Monday at the SHS boardroom to finalize their spending document. Nebraska Governor Jim Pillen signed two executive orders yesterday aimed at easing high fuel costs for farmers and ranchers heading into harvest. One order will refund ag producers for taxes paid on diesel for the next 90 days, even when they buy clear diesel, while the second relaxes weight restrictions for trucks hauling grain and livestock, allowing up to 20,000 pounds per axle. State Ag Director Sherry Vinton agreed with Pillen that it's not a silver bullet, but it is timely.
14: We'll be getting into the very heart of harvest soon. We have our ranchers that are weaning their calves and

0: morning until 8 p.m. Race coordinator and WNCC Foundation Director Jennifer Reisig is reminding everyone that a major change this year will be an earlier start to the full marathon.
1: 2 years ago, we hit 93 degrees during the race, and we decided starting a half an hour earlier made a lot of sense because we want to get all of those runners off the course by 1:30 instead of 2 o'clock, because that can make the difference of 3 or 4 degrees, which is not insignificant for those runners. So that full will start at 7 a.m., which means the buses are there half an hour earlier, which means the runners get there half an hour earlier. So that's one thing for our runners who've done the full marathon a few times and are doing it this year to really be mindful of.
0: The half marathon gets underway tomorrow at 7:30, with the 5K starting 15 minutes later. Reisig also encourages the public to come out to the Five Rocks Amphitheater to take in a new configuration to the finish line area, which includes update R&R for runners, an area for games and Western theme with fun for the entire family. Reisig reminds the motoring public there will be a number of street and roadway closures as part of the event, details of which will be posted on KNEB.com. 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

0: 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Hog prices are higher, up 18 cents with a weighted average price of $79.19 on 961 head. And pork cutouts totaled 179 loads today. 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
7: Diesel prices on the rise. The state of Nebraska takes action to provide relief for egg producers. I caught up with Governor Jim Pillen a short time ago on the phone to talk more about his executive orders.
8: You were at Husker Harvest Days last week. I was there. That was probably the number one thing I heard from folks is we've got to have some relief.
9: Yeah, no question. I'm out amongst the people every single day, everywhere. And whether it's the Nebraska State Fair, whether it's Main Street, whether it's Husker Harvest Days, you know, I'm the first governor of Nebraska in 100 years from agriculture. I know all those costs and the pain of it. And so, you know, it's something we haven't experienced in generations. And, you know, I remember energy prices going crazy and the tripling in almost overnight in the 70s. So we have to work together. We have to get it figured out. And not having Nebraska tax on diesel for 90 days is a piece during this time of the year when we are really moving and we're using a lot of diesel, and that's a project that I'm really, really proud that our team's focused on, and that it'll help Nebraska farmers and ranchers, and an important piece to do.
8: And Governor, can you spell it exactly? Kind of help me understand what vehicles exactly are we talking about, and how are folks going to see that relief
9: there? Yeah. So really simple. This is for Nebraska farmers and ranchers and all conduits within agriculture. So just think, you know, today we don't use many straight trucks, although they would apply. But just think of it big terms, 98% are big semis, 1,000 bushel semis. So those trucks usually will be able to use red diesel fuel. They'll be able to use fuel so you don't have to pay a Nebraska diesel tax. That saves about 31 cents. It's a piece. You know, it matters. It's not everything, but it makes a difference. And that means if you're hauling corn into town or soybeans, if you're hauling distillers away, if you're hauling feed to livestock, if you're hauling livestock to market, all of those can be able to be utilized and be able to get a diesel tax break for the next 90 days. Just an important piece. You know, I learned a long time ago, Steve, by my father, every nickel matters. Treat them like manhole covers, and these are a couple manhole covers that can help everybody.
8: And certainly grain producers, that's timely now, but our livestock producers, does this have an impact there as well?
9: Yeah, no

0: question. So there's you know it's really, really important. It's about food security. It's making sure that our family farmers and ranchers get a break, and that's what we, the state, can certainly do. So cattle, a lot of cattle moving this time of year, a lot of cattle coming off the grass. All of that will be able to be utilized and save on the diesel costs. So cattle, when the mama cows are moving off the grass, when we're taking in yearlings in, when we're hauling fats to market, all of those will be savings, and that helps at the ground level and livestock level and the farmer level, but it also has an impact to our grocery store. It makes a big difference.
1: And then just thinking about it, real big picture, but do we also then, it sounds like you're encouraging the president, hey, any diesel fuel we've got to be using it in the country. We can't be sending any of that anywhere else.
0: Yeah, exactly. I sent a letter yesterday asking the president to consider an extraordinary impact on. I don't have the total numbers, but the people that trade it understand it. There's a lot of diesel made in the United States that we're exporting abroad. We need to have more supply. We need to worry about America first, and that is simply the message. America first means we have diesel so that we don't have historic diesel prices. Let's stop exporting it. It'll help improve the economy and improve the prices to consumers and to our grocery table.
1: For a producer, then, is this, are we waiving this tax, or is this a refund? Are you gonna have to fill out some paperwork? Should you save receipts? What do you need to do?
0: Well, both for the state, right? So if you get a red, if you buy red diesel, you don't have to have a receipt. It's very simple. When you buy red diesel, you it's not taxed, your 31 cents. If you're over the road and you're buying diesel, then you need to keep your receipts, and then you would get your tax savings back by having the receipts and get paid back by the state.
1: Oh, and also comes to mind, but I mean, if I'm driving a diesel pickup out to the field or doing farm work with that, can I get the break on that too, or is it just hauling grain and that kind of thing?
0: Yeah, I think that in the end, anybody that's in agriculture, we've been focused on the freight, but I think that the red diesel is going to be to take it as full advantage of it all.
2: And a note in regards to that last statement, we have reached out to the governor's office for clarification, and we'll pass it along when we have more at ruralradionetwork.com.
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10: Hello, good day everyone. This is Lonnie Pates with USDA's Market News Service in St. Joseph, Missouri with your noon livestock and grain market report for this Friday. Direct feedlot trading did have some light trade in Nebraska yesterday. Stayed at $5 lower on address side at $3.45 to $3.50. The latest established market in Nebraska there on a live weight basis was a 222 to 223, which

0: was last week. There's been very, very limited trade on the live side so far this week. Looking at the formula purchases, the head count for today at 35,600 head, an average carcass weight of 954, and a weighted average net price of $358.77. Now let's head on over and have a look at the cutout on the noon report. The choice cutout reported at $378.09. That's up $1.97 for the day. Select $355.25. Up $3.15 for the day. That puts a choice select spread at $22.84. 73 loads have been traded today so far, with 48 choice, 4 select, and 19 loads of trimmings and grindings. On the cutter cow cutout, that value at $317.30, down 49 cents so far today. On the boneless processing beef, there were 28 loads traded nationally. On the National Daily Pork Report, the morning movement totaled 179 loads. Carcass price at $85.89, which is down 21 cents from yesterday. On the National Daily Direct Hog Report, there were about 1,000 head of negotiated sales. Those barrels and gilts 18 cents higher on the mid-session. Base price range from $78 to $84, with a daily weighted average hog carcass price of $79.19 and a 5-day rolling average of $79.84. Now, head on over and have a look at the mid-session of the Chicago Mercantile Exchange. In the live cattle, the October contract closed down 45 cents at $218.62, the December up 20 cents at $221.30, and the February up 50 cents at $223.37. In the feeder cattle, the October is at the mid-session, up $2 at $333.75, the November up $2.45 at $330.52, and the January up $2.20 at $322.85. Moving on to the lean hog contracts, the October down 45 cents at $78.75, the December down 35 cents at $69.12, and the February down 22 cents at $70.62. Moving on to the grain complex, we'll start with corn. December contract down 2 cents at $5.25.5. The March down 2.75 at $5.38.75, and the May down 3 cents at $5.45.25. Moving on to the soybeans, the November beans down 2.75 at $13.14.75, the January down 3.25 at $13.28.75, and the March down 3.75 at $13.36. Moving on to the hard red winter wheat, the December contract down 6.25 at $7.60.75, the March down 6 cents at $7.73.5, and the May down 6.5 at $7.77.5. And that's been a look at your midday markets. This has been Lonnie Pates with USDA's Market News Service in St. Joseph, Missouri. Have a great day, everyone.
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4: ABC News, I'm Mike Dubusky. Chinese President Xi Jinping says he expects to meet President Trump two more times before the end of the year as the two leaders conclude Xi's three-day visit to Washington. Here's what the Chinese leader had to say earlier today through a translator.
5: The president and I are like two people that's charting the course for the great ship of China-U.S. relations.
4: The visit comes amid a growing trade standoff with China, as well as a new raft of concerns over artificial intelligence. The Supreme Court has given the green light for the Trump administration to revamp a national citizenship database as a way to stop non-citizens from voting. President Trump has characterized non-citizen voting as a pressing threat to free and fair elections, but audits of voter rolls have suggested that voting by non-citizens is exceedingly rare. And a nor'easter is bearing down on the mid-Atlantic, expected to drop several inches of rain and bring damaging winds through the weekend. This is ABC News. Two people are behind bars after a hazing incident at an unrecognized fraternity near the University of Wisconsin-Madison. Police say they found 30 males in the basement of the Alpha Epsilon Pi fraternity, mostly 18-year-olds, covered in food and condiments and some with physical injuries. A top university is apologizing after swapping out a Latino male student for a black female student in an AI-altered promotional photo. ABC's Andrea Fujihi.
6: The photo, in which AI also changed the appearances of the other two students, was placed on banners around campus to advertise school dining options. The student newspaper first reported AI was used, sparking an uproar. Stanford now acknowledging it did not follow its own AI rules, and both the alteration and lack of disclosure in this case violate that policy. We are working to provide additional training for all staff. All the banners have since been removed.
4: I'm Mike Dubusky. ABC News.
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11: Hello, Scott's Bluff, and a very good Friday to everyone across western Nebraska and southeastern Wyoming. An upper-level disturbance is lifting north-northeast through the region today. A subtropical upper-level disturbance that's going to keep us cloudy, mild, and also produce some scattered showers and thunderstorms this afternoon through this evening. Some locally heavy rainfall will be a threat. Behind this weather system for this final weekend of September, we dry out, warm up, and we'll see beautiful fall weather conditions. Temperatures running about 10 degrees above above average. It's short-lived, though, for we're going to see another Pacific weather system, trough of cool Pacific low pressure early next week. This is going to bring a little taste of fall to the area. It's going to bring a renewed chance of some light to moderate rain showers, maybe a few thunderstorms to the region as well. And we'll be looking at temperatures early next week, settling into near and slightly below average readings. So that means highs generally into the 60s. I'll be back with all the short

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0: Your day weather forecast calls for cloudy to mostly cloudy skies, mild temperatures, some showers, little thunderstorm activity through this evening. We'll see the threat of some locally heavy rainfall. Temperatures today near 70, lows tonight near 50. High temperatures for this weekend, upper 70s and lower 80s. Sunny to mostly sunny, dry, breezy to a little windy at times in the afternoon. Nighttime lows pleasant near 50. Trending cloudy and cooler Monday, developing showers, high 60s to 70s. I'm meteorologist Mark Huer.
2: The breeze staying near 10 miles an hour here at Scotts Bluff. Winds are light around the area currently under partly sunny conditions. 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Click weather on the homepage and then weather in your neighborhood. Currently at KNEB here at Scotts Bluff, we have 72 degrees.
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It is time for an update on KNEB news headlines at this hour. Final person charged in connection to the January 2025 stabbing death of 15-year-old Wyatt Reeb has taken a plea deal to avoid standing trial. 17-year-old Corey Rotherham Jr. back in Scottsbluff County District Court on Wednesday as he faced charges of aiding and abetting second-degree murder and aiding and abetting use of a deadly weapon to commit a felony. Plea deal had been reached, and the teen pled no contest to an amended charge of manslaughter, and in exchange for the plea, the second count was dismissed. He faces up to 20 years imprisonment when he's back in court on November 12th for sentencing. In October, Devante Castellaw was sentenced to 55 years to life in prison after pleading guilty to second-degree murder. Co-defendants Ramon and Dimitri Enriquez were sentenced to 16 to 20 years in prison during their July sentencing. Four suspects arrested several days after chasing Reeb down following a vehicle pursuit that ended on East Overland. Castellaw has stabbed the 15-year-old several times while the others aided in the takedown and assault of Reeb. A Cheyenne football game gets heated, prompting a police investigation. Cheyenne police say a group of teens from another high school showed up to the September 11th Central High School game trying to provoke fights, posting on social media that they were there to rage bait Central students. Officers repeatedly asked them to stop when

0: Officers later told the group to leave. Police say the teens got physical, grabbing, spitting at, and punching officers. Several were detained and released to their parents. Police have now submitted charges for 12 teens ages 13 to 17, including battery, assault on a police officer, and trespassing. School district rolling out new safety protocols, and police say they boosted their presence at high school athletic events. The Nebraska Department of Transportation says Open Plains Transit must clear compliance hurdles before any new federal transit funding can be awarded to the service. And KNEB News Director Scott Miller has the details.
1: Earlier this week, Open Plains urged the public to contact lawmakers to address the funding issue, or their services could end September 30th. But in response to KNEB News, an NDOT spokesperson said the decision not to fund the agency for fiscal years 26-27 is not discretionary. They said as the pass-through agency for Federal Transit Administration money, NDOT cannot sign new agreements until Open Plains submits and resolves its outstanding single audits for 2024 and 2025, plus other reimbursement issues. Officials say those requirements have been communicated verbally and in writing over the past 2 years. Continuing to fund the provider without the required audits, NDOT warns, could put Nebraska's broader federal transit allocations at risk and affect statewide services. The department stresses it's not ordering Open Plains to shut down, and that choice rests with transit provider Senior Services Incorporated. NDOT says it remains willing to work with Open Plains once the audit paperwork is complete and reviewed. Scott Miller, KNEB News.
0: Nebraska Governor Jim Pillen has signed two executive orders aimed at easing high fuel costs for farmers and ranchers heading into harvest. Pillen says one order will refund ag producers for taxes paid on diesel for the next 90 days, even when they buy clear diesel instead of dyed fuel. The second order relaxes weight restrictions for trucks hauling grain and livestock, allowing up to 20,000 pounds per axle. At a Thursday news conference announcing the order, State Ag Director Sherry Venton told reporters it was a timely decision.
2: It's not a silver bullet, but it is a piece of the puzzle. And right now, our row crop farmers are dealing with historic, challenging profitability, let's say, because of rising input costs. So anything we can do to lower the price of diesel and to allow them to haul a little bit more will be very, very helpful.
0: Pillen says the state could extend the orders if conditions warrant. In addition, the governor has sent a letter to President Trump in support of suspending diesel exports in an effort to boost the country's supply and bring down prices. 15th Annual Monument Marathon and associated events getting underway in Gehring today. The pre-race expo takes place at the Gehring Civic Center running until 8 p.m., Race coordinator and WNCC Foundation director Jennifer Reisig is reminding everyone that a major change this year will be an earlier start to the full marathon.
3: 2 years ago, we hit 93 degrees during the race, and we decided starting a half an hour earlier made a lot of sense because we want to get all of those runners off the course by 1:30 instead of 2 o'clock, because that can make the difference of 3 or 4 degrees, which is not insignificant for those runners. So that full will start at 7 a.m., which means the buses are there half an hour earlier, which means the runners get there half an hour earlier. So that's one thing for our runners who've done the full marathon a few times and are doing it this year to really be mindful of.
0: Half marathon gets underway on Saturday at 7:30 a.m. with the 5K starting 15 minutes later. Reisig also encourages the public to come out to Five Rocks Amphitheater to take in a new configuration to the finish line area, which includes update R&R for runners, an area for games and western theme with fun for the entire family. Reisig reminds the motoring public there will be a number of street and roadway closures as part of the event this weekend, details of which will be posted on KNEB.com. And Nebraska rolled out the red carpet this week for a special visitor, Czech President Petr Pavel, stopped in the state following his participation in the United Nations General Assembly in New York, honoring Nebraska's deep Czech heritage and strengthening diplomatic and economic ties. Nebraska National Guard hosted part of his visit, recognizing the long-standing state partnership between the Czech Armed Forces and Nebraska's Guard. Also attended a luncheon with Czech officials, including the country's ambassador to the U.S., where leaders discussed shared priorities in agriculture, manufacturing, defense, and cultural preservation. The visit wrapped up with a reception at the state capitol honoring the president with ceremonial toasts and official state gifts. That is an update on news for now. Remember, you can check the website anytime for the latest in news headlines. That's KNEB.com, KNEB.com. For News Director Scott Miller today, I'm Steve Chose reporting.
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10: 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Grain markets are going to round out the session in mixed fashion today, coming a long ways up from the opening this morning. Corn futures are trading slightly higher as the weather starts to become more of a concern for traders, with continued rains moving across the plains and into the Corn Belt once again, causing more harvest delays. Soybeans are also higher by a penny or two, as there has been some renewed hope around the trade summit. While there isn't any solid news yet about anything concerning more ag purchases, news is that Monday should bring more clarity and information about the negotiations. Wheat futures are still lower, though well off the lows, with talk of more efforts to open the Black Sea to grain shipments. December corn is up 1 1/4 at 528 3/4. March up 3/4 at 542 1/4. November soybeans up 2.

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1: 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Our full-on football previews for tonight and tomorrow. A couple of high school football games on our airwaves this evening. We'll start with Gehring. They'll kick off first on the road at McCook. The Bison are 2-2, and head coach Joe Vetrovsky feels like they let one get away last week in a loss to Seward.
2: I think at the end of the day, we're disappointed about last week. Ain't going to sugarcoat it. It's one of those things that Seward, a solid program, very disciplined. Don't want to ever take any discredit away from anybody. They earned the victory, but we did everything to give it to them as well. I mean, we had close to 100 yards of penalties and 5 turnovers, and so that was disappointing.
1: Gehring can expect a pretty dialed-in McCook team tonight, you'd think. The Bulldogs also off a loss. They were beaten by Alliance last week. Head coach Danny O'Boyle says this McCook offense looking a little bit different than in years past.
3: Schematic-wise, they're a little bit differently this year. They're not as much of the true veer that they've run in years past. It's a lot more a midline option. So quarterback will still read a D-tackle, but then he'll carry out the option to the end. They're kind of more in a double wing set. It's not a traditional double wing. It's more of a flex bone.
1: Might look a little different, but McCook, look, they're going to play smash mouth football. They've only thrown 22 passes on the year. Gehring at McCook tonight. We'll have it with Jeff Kelly on KMOR 93.3 starting at 5:30 for the pregame show. Kickoff at 6 o'clock Mountain Time. Scottsbluff is back in town. They'll play their homecoming game tonight against Hastings. Scottsbluff head coach Judd Hall talks the 1-3 Tigers.
4: See a big athletic team, to be honest. They got a number of big bodies that they are 2- and 3-year starters for them, some of them along the offensive and defensive front. Start a lot of seniors at their skill positions. So a very old team that's gonna come in and kind of know what they want to do.
1: Homecoming game tonight, Scottsbluff hosting Hastings. Todd Mangini joins me for the call on 107.3 The Trail starting at 6:30. Kickoff at 7. Rest of the area football schedule, C1, a marquee game tonight with Sydney at Chadron. Mitchell back home after a pair of road losses. They'll play Chase County, 3-1 Bridgeport at Valentine. Minotaur off a bye week. They play at Cody Kilgore. Alliance heads to Cozad looking for a fourth straight win. Hemmingford had a slip up last week against South Loop. Now on the road at unbeaten St. Pat's. Gordon Rushville hosting West Holt. 3-1 Kimball hosting Alma. Baird travels to winless Hyannis. Torrington playing Newcastle. Southeast hosting Upton, and Burns hosting Glenrock tonight. Let's look ahead to tomorrow for Husker football, opening the conference slate. Let's get Sean Callahan's Michigan State game report.
5: Well, it's on the road for Nebraska football as Matt Rhule's squad will head to East Lansing today to open up Big Ten conference play against Michigan State.
6: They have an excellent team, very balanced. They don't beat themselves. Lowest in the league in penalties. They don't turn the ball over. Run the football. Cam Edwards is a great back. They got a big, powerful offensive line, playmakers. You know, we had a chance to see the quarterback last year. He threw for 2 touchdowns against us. He's really good in this system. The Coach Sheridan's come in and brought, you know, what they did with Coach DeBoer, Alabama. And they had every chance to win on Saturday night. So they've certainly placed big-time competition. And
5: senior offensive lineman Gunnar Gatula said they know that they're going to be in for a physical challenge from this Spartan defense.
7: Yeah, it's going to be an exciting challenge for us, starting Big Ten play on the road against a good team in Michigan State. So excited to see how we play.
1: 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We'll start the pregame show here on KNEB at 11. 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Wyoming's 1-2 to begin the year. They'll host Hawaii at 1 o'clock. And 1-3 Chadron State tomorrow hosting Colorado School of Mines. Kickoff at Elliott Field at 1. CSC coming off back-to-back losses to top 10 teams Western Colorado and CSU Pueblo. The Husker volleyball team home this weekend. They'll open the conference slate tonight. They get Rutgers. Coverage on KNEB starting at 5 o'clock right here. First serve at 6. And WNCC volleyball with a home match tonight and again tomorrow afternoon. Tonight hosting Trinidad State, Sage Tash, hoping they can build on this 5-match winning streak. She touched on it after they swept LCCC on Tuesday.
8: Definitely using the momentum and bringing it to those matches. 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

0: Otero. That's the latest this hour at the Sports Desk on the Rural Radio Network. I'm Chris Cottrell.
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5: Hello, Scott's Bluff, and a very good Friday to everyone across western Nebraska and southeastern Wyoming. An upper-level disturbance is lifting north-northeast through the region today. A subtropical upper-level disturbance is going to keep us cloudy, mild, and also produce some scattered showers and thunderstorms this afternoon through this evening. Some locally heavy rainfall will be a threat. Behind this weather system for this final weekend of September, we dry out, warm up, and we'll see beautiful fall weather conditions. Temperatures running about 10 degrees above average. It's short-lived, though, for we're going to see another Pacific weather system, trough of cool Pacific low pressure early next week. This is going to bring a little taste of fall to the area. It's going to bring a renewed chance of some light to moderate rain showers, maybe a few thunderstorms to the region as well. And we'll be looking at temperatures early next week, settling into near and slightly below average readings. So that means highs generally into the 60s. I'll be back with all the short-term details through the weekend here in just a couple of moments.
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5: Your day weather forecast calls for cloudy to mostly cloudy skies, mild temperatures, some showers, a little thunderstorm activity through this evening. We'll see the threat of some locally heavy rainfall. Temperatures today near 70, lows tonight near 50. High temperatures for this weekend, upper 70s and lower 80s. Sunny to mostly sunny, dry, breezy to a little windy at times in the afternoon. Nighttime lows pleasant near 50. Trending cloudy and cooler Monday, developing showers, high 60s to 70s. I'm meteorologist Mark Huer.
8: High temperature in the Scotts Bluff yesterday got up to 77 degrees. Temps were mostly in the 70s for highs across the area yesterday. Record high for this date for Scotts Bluff, 84 in 1898. The record low, cold one, 14 degrees at the record low for this date for Scotts Bluff, and that was set back in 1926. Legacy Co-op location, some of the temperature readings at those sites now. It's 75 at Main Street Market at Torrington, 74 at Main Street Market Scotts Bluff, 72 at Bridgeport, and it's 69 currently at Dalton. Elsewhere at Chadron, it's 72, in Sydney, 66. Cheyenne, 60. Wheatland had 72 degrees. North Platte, cloudy and 62. And McCook, cloudy, 66. Ogallala, 67, cloudy. Valentine, 64. And Ainsworth, 62. Thedford, cloudy and 63. Grand Island, 61. And Kearney, it was cloudy and 64. And Lincoln reports cloudy skies, 63, cloudy at Omaha and 62 degrees. Barometric pressure at Scotts Bluff now. at 30.10, falling a little bit here early in the afternoon. Humidity at 65%, breeze 8 to 10. Winds are light, generally around 10 miles an hour across most areas this hour, with partly sunny conditions. 71 was the latest reading from the airport at Scotts Bluff, and currently at KNEB, here at the Scotts Bluff studio, we have 72 degrees.
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8: Well, it is time for an update on KNEB News headlines this hour. I'm Steve Chose reporting today. A three-day trial that had been set for the 45-year-old Scotts Bluff man, Elijah Cervantes, who pled no contest to second-degree murder. A three-day trial that had been set for the 45-year-old Scotts Bluff man accused of murdering his father last spring didn't happen this week, as a plea deal was reached earlier this month. Elijah Cervantes entered a plea of no contest to a charge of second-degree murder for murdering his 74-year-old father, Anthony Cervantes. In exchange for the plea, all other counts, including first-degree arson, were dismissed. Cervantes, arrested following a fatal altercation in March of 2025 that resulted in him dousing his dad in gasoline and setting him ablaze. Judge Leo Dobrovolny accepted the plea, and the state plans to recommend a 50-year prison sentence. Elijah Cervantes will face a sentence ranging from 20 years to life and will learn his fate when he's back in court on November 13th. A Cheyenne football game gets heated, prompting a police investigation. Cheyenne police say a group of teens from another high school showed up to the September 11th Central High School game trying to provoke fights, posting on social media that they were there to rage bait Central students. Officers repeatedly asked them to stop. When officers later told the group to leave, police say the teens got physical, grabbing, spitting at, and punching officers. Several were detained and released to their parents. Police have now submitted charges for 12 teens, ages 13 to 17, including battery, assault on a police officer or a peace officer, and trespassing. School district rolling out new safety protocols. Police say they boosted their presence at high school athletic events. Nebraska Department of Transportation says Open Plains Transit must clear compliance hurdles before any new federal transit funding can be awarded to the service. KNEB News Director Scott Miller has the details.
11: Earlier this week, Open Plains urged the public to contact lawmakers to address the funding issue, or their services could end September 30th. But in response to KNEB News, an NDOT spokesperson said the decision not to fund the agency for fiscal years 26-27 is not discretionary. They said as the pass-through agency for Federal Transit Administration money, NDOT cannot sign new agreements until Open Plains submits and resolves its outstanding single audits for 2024 and 2025, plus other reimbursement issues. Officials say those requirements have been communicated verbally and in writing over the past 2 years. Continuing to fund the provider without the required audits, NDOT warns, could put

0: farmers and ranchers heading into harvest. One order will refund ag producers for taxes paid on diesel for the next 90 days, even when they buy clear diesel, while the second relaxes weight restrictions for trucks hauling grain and livestock, allowing up to 20,000 pounds per axle. State Ag Director Sherry Vinton agreed with Pillen that it's not a silver bullet, but it is timely.
1: We'll be getting into the very heart of harvest soon. We have our ranchers that are weaning their calves, and once again, we are still very grateful for all the help we received during the historic wildfires. But you know what? That 1 million acres isn't recovered yet. And so we have ranchers that are still hauling in record amounts of feed, too, as well as taking cattle out.
0: And Pillen said the state could extend the orders if conditions warrant. In addition, the governor has sent a letter to President Trump in support of suspending diesel exports in an effort to boost the country's supply and bring down prices. And the 15th annual Monument Marathon and associated events got underway in Gehring today. The pre-race expo takes place at the Gehring Civic Center starting at noon. Started at noon, it will run until 8 p.m. There will be a couple of significant changes this year, including a new configuration to the finish line area at Five Rocks Amphitheater, according to race coordinator and WNCC Foundation Director Jennifer Reisig.
2: We've really changed up our runner, R&R, spectator area, and we've made, I won't tell everything, I want people to come and see, but really kind of a fun, there'll be games, there's going to be a Western theme, and just a lot of fun with your family, with the runners, with volunteers, with spectators. So come out to Five Rocks on race day, and the awards are at noon, but runners finish from starting at 8 a.m. all the way until the course closes at about 1:30.
0: And the other major change is an earlier start to the full marathon at 7 a.m. on Saturday morning, followed by the half marathon getting underway at 7:30. The 5K starting 15 minutes later. Reisig reminds the motoring public that there will be a number of street and roadway closures as part of the event this weekend, details of which will be posted on KNEB.com. That is an update on headlines at this hour. Remember to check the website. You can go to KNEB.com anytime for the latest in news headlines. And for News Director Scott Miller today, I'm Steve Chose reporting.

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2: 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Also on the offering, Sidwell Herefords will have 45 AI bred black and black white face heifers calving February 5th through the 7th, along with 21 black and black white face bred heifers bull bred to calve February 25th for a 45-day period. Pat and Brian Jacobson will have 40 black bred heifers, and Little Bear Cattle Company will have 31 black heifers. On the bred cow offering, Ireland Ranch will have 180 short-term bred cows calving March through May, and Matt and Jen Almaris will have 40 black cows calving April 1st. 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
5: As harvest approaches, producers across Nebraska are watching crop maturity, disease pressure, and field conditions to determine which fields will be ready first. For this week's Fridays in the Field, brought to you by FNBO, the Great Big Small Bank. I'm Carla Whittington, and we're going to take a look at what those field conditions look like currently from two different areas of the state, from Custer County and the Tilden area. First, we're going to go to northern Custer County with agronomist Monty Hermsmeyer of Hermsmeyer Agronomy.
6: So right now, we're seeing a lot of late season weeds show up that now that the beans are dropping off some of their leaves, those are starting to show up. And also you're seeing a lot of difference in short season beans versus a longer season beans. We're really close to harvest on some of our shorter season beans. And also areas of the field that were moisture stressed, as you can see out here, some of the hills lack some moisture later in the season, which is making them turn a little bit faster.
5: One of the Custer County fields Monty is working with also had rye drilled into portions of the field. The goal was to address both drainage and weed concerns.
6: So on this particular field, we did drill some rye out in here through some of the lower ground that we had some drainage issue with and also some weed issues with. And so we used rye to try and help mitigate our weed pressures. And it did work fairly well and helped the beans get a better start, drying that soil out a little more early where we had so much extra moisture normally in the springtime.
5: Cooler, cloudy conditions are now slowing soybean maturity, putting harvest a little bit further out in some of the fields.
6: This field, it will probably be another 10 days roughly, mainly because of these cooler temps. As you can see today, cooler temps, cloudy, foggy, not encouraging the maturity of the beans.
5: Disease management also has been an important part of this year's crop. Monty said that sudden death syndrome and white mold have been seen in soybean fields, while growers have also taken a closer look at fungicide applications. Turning towards corn, tar spot and southern rust have created additional concerns as the crop moves closer to harvest in the northern part of Custer County. Going across the state to Tilden, Keith Dietrich farms the area and says that very few combines have started rolling.
7: Crops right now are behind what we expected. We thought we'd have an early harvest, and now it's kind of delayed, and we doubt whether we get into the field till the 1st of October, likely. Very few wheels have rolled in our area. a few combines on downed corn that we're starting to see some failures of stock quality already, partly due to tar spot, we think, and disease issues. A field or two of soybeans. Anybody that had some 1.8s or something are trying to get them in and get them to the oil crush plant while the premiums are good.
5: While corn is presenting some challenges, Keith said that the soybean prospects have improved.
7: We think the yields could be really good in our area. It was a slow maturity with 5 inches of rain in August at one point over a couple-week period. So we're excited about the soybean yields.
5: As combines prepare to roll, crop maturity, field conditions, and disease pressure will continue to play a key role in harvest decisions across Nebraska. That is a look at this week's Fridays in the Field, brought to you by FNBO, the Great Big Small Bank, here on the Rural Radio Network.
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13: We are talking about water quality, the importance of knowing your drinking water quality, as well as making sure that your on-site wastewater systems and your domestic water systems are kept in good shape and inspected twice a year and maintained regularly. And once you know your water quality, if there is an issue with a particular contaminant, let's say nitrate, that you are over the 10 milligram per liter MCL or maximum contaminant level, that you go ahead and look into implementing treatment. Most often for a residential homeowner, which includes our rural residences, that would mean a reverse osmosis system. Typically the basic, the most definite contaminants that we want people to test for are nitrate and bacteria, but then finding out if there's any other contaminants of concern in your area. So we do have naturally occurring arsenic and uranium throughout the state. Nebraska is kind of blessed, I sarcastically say that, with hard water. We have high iron and manganese throughout much of the state. And so those are mostly nuisance contaminants, although high manganese can also cause issues in health concerns with very young children because of the fact that within the cereals, the baby cereals, and within a lot of the infant formulas, there's already manganese. And so if you add high manganese water to that, you are going to have an exacerbated level of that within the food or the formula that you're feeding a baby, which can cause health concerns. But we often tell folks, go ahead and check with your local NRD. If you have a close by community water system, go ahead and find out if they have any contaminants of concern, and then go ahead and test for those. Unfortunately, we don't have a one-size-fits-all test for contaminants. Usually your nitrate and your bacteria tests are each going to run around $20. We do recommend using a certified laboratory, which means a laboratory that can do public drinking water tests, because we firmly believe that your private drinking water is just as important as a community water system. So if you know that you have high arsenic or high uranium in your area, I would go ahead and test for those as well. But the biggest concerns, especially with our collaboration with UNMC, the Water, Climate, and Health Program, we're looking at trying to educate healthcare providers on nitrate and the health concerns of nitrate in drinking water, and then for them to be able then to also help pass on that information to their patients. All rural domestic well owners need to be testing their water, regardless. Most rural homeowners have farm ground that surrounds them. But it's not just farm ground. It's also how you're taking care of your own yard, how you're taking care of your vegetable garden and landscape. Unfortunately, more is not better. And the aquifer is not set up in small little basins underneath each person's property. It is shared. And so nitrate concerns, depending on where your well is drawing from, often is the case. But nitrate concerns are everywhere.
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16: ABC News, I'm Mike Dabusky. No major policy decisions on trade, AI, or the war in Iran after Chinese President Xi Jinping's visit to Washington this week. Even still, President Trump says the visit was productive, and China's leader says he expects to meet with President Trump twice more before the end of the year. Consumer sentiment dropped to a four-month low in the University of Michigan's latest index. That's down 13% from a year ago, and preparations are underway across much of the East Coast as a nor'easter closes in.
17: In the east, millions bracing for a powerful storm from the Carolinas up to New York City and Boston. Heavy rain, 50-mile-per-hour winds, and waves more than a foot high expected. People in coastal Massachusetts securing boats. In New Jersey, roads already flooded along the coast. Lifeguards warning people, stay out of the water.
16: ABC's Sophie Flay in New York City. This weekend's Global Citizen Music Festival has been canceled because of the storm. This is ABC News. There's a growing divide between former Georgia Representative Marjorie Taylor Greene and President Trump.
18: Going into the 2024 election, Marjorie Taylor Greene was a full-throated defender of President Trump and his Make America Great Again movement. Now,
19: I think MAGA is dead.
18: But don't think that she's now supporting the Democrats. At last night's forum sponsored by the Texas Tribune,
19: there is no one I know that is considering running that I think is a credible candidate.
18: Democrat or Republican.
20: Jim Ryan, ABC News.
16: A number of livestock and cattle associations are out with a new statement claiming the increase in raids at their facilities from Immigration and Customs Enforcement have a chilling effect, they say, on the legal, documented, and skilled workers that put beef on the table and keep the cattle supply chain moving. The groups, including the Texas Cattle Feeders Association, say that could lead to higher beef prices for consumers. And people throng the streets of Paris today as Pope Leo begins a four-day papal visit to France. Mike Dubosky, ABC News.
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32: Day weather forecast calls for cloudy to mostly cloudy skies, mild temperatures, some showers, a little thunderstorm activity through this evening. We'll see the threat of some locally heavy rainfall. Temperatures today near 70, lows tonight near 50. High temperatures for this weekend, upper 70s and lower 80s. Sunny to mostly sunny, dry, breezy to a little windy at times in the afternoon. Nighttime lows pleasant near 50. Trending cloudy and cooler Monday, developing showers, highs 60s to 70s. I'm meteorologist Mark Huer.
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33: Welcome back to the Ramsey Show in the Fairwinds Credit Union Studio. I'm George Camel here with Dr. John Deloney, taking your calls at 888-825-5225. Courtney is in Columbia, South Carolina, up next. How can we help, Courtney?
0: All right, so my question is, how do I get my husband to save for retirement as a small business owner? I can give you some backstory.
33: Yeah, what's stopping him? It sounds like you want him to. Does he not believe in it?
0: So he thinks that the business is the retirement.
33: Okay.
0: So it's a family business. He just took it over 3 years ago. It's debt-free. We own the property. We own all the vans. We own everything. And so his long-term goal is that we will sell that, and that's what we will live off of.
33: I like his confidence.
0: Teacher, so I've been.
33: How old is he?
0: Right. He is in his 50s. I am in my 40s. I'm a school teacher, so I've been, instead of doing the pension, I chose to do the optional retirement and put my money in the stock market. So I do have about $300,000 in my retirement.
33: Good.
0: And he did, I will say, he did start his guys on retirement, but he only puts in like 3%.
33: What kind of retirement plan does he have?
0: He has the simple IRA.
33: Okay. So does he have to put in as much as the other guys are getting?
0: Yes. So he does. He matches himself. So he puts in 3% and he matches 3% with the business.
33: Okay. And he's not doing any investing elsewhere.
0: Correct.
33: So he's investing 3% of his income. And then he thinks mm-hmm. this business could sell for how much down the line?
0: So when his dad had it appraised, 15, 20 years ago, it was about $3 million. When we took it over, that was not what the assessment came back at, but he has grown it in the last 3 years. He has a whole nother leg of the company that he has grown.
1: What's the business?
0: It's commercial refrigeration.
33: Okay. That's good. We're going to need fridges in the future, I hope. So that's a solid business.
0: Yeah.
33: But has he played out a scenario where the business isn't as worth as much as it is today and he needs a backup plan because he can't work anymore, let's say?
0: I mean, I don't think he's ever thought of that. I think it's been like it's a 35-year-old business that even with just the property and the way that our town has grown up is like if the business had nothing, we would still have
1: something.
0: Those assets.
1: The thing that's coming to mind, and again, I'm overly biased here, so hear me say this, but I was born and raised in Houston, Texas, and there was a company, I think at the time, was the fourth largest company on planet Earth, and that was called Enron. And I had friends, I had family that worked there, and one of the magic things they gave their employees was 100% buyback for stocks. Why would you put your stocks in the market? You can just put them back into this big giant, the biggest company, fourth biggest company in the world, and it's growing at 5 billion% a year, right? And I have a lived experience of people who went to bed millionaires who woke up with $0. Nothing.
0: Right. Okay.
1: Right? And so for me, it feels like that at a much smaller scale, which is, if you just think of this as his retirement plan, he's putting every single egg he has in one 30-year-old basket.
0: But does my income and my retirement offset that?
1: Oh, you're saving the day.
0: If you think about our stuff as a portfolio,
1: you're saving the day right now, yeah.
33: And that's what you're doing. You're hedging your bets, and diversification is key. I mean, even Dave Ramsey, the Ramsey children, they all invest outside of the business, even though they are owners of the business. And
0: right.
33: So it is wise to diversify, just like you would if you wanted to buy some real estate as another diversification. And so I would encourage him that while the business is worth a lot of money, let's also save over here to split it up. And that way you have options. That's really what you're giving yourself.
1: Even if you started fully funding Roth IRAs, if y'all fall within that bracket. I mean,
33: yeah, what's your household income collectively?
0: So he doesn't pay himself the market wage of a CEO. He pays himself actually less than my teacher's salary. So together we make about $150,000.
33: And why does he do that?
0: Because he grew up, as he says, dirt poor. And his dad has over $1 million sitting in a savings account. That's just how they grew up. So
33: just kind of scarcity-minded and frugal.
0: Yes. Yes.
33: Okay. And what kind of future do you guys want as a couple? Sounds like you have a different picture.
0: Well, I mean, he listens to you guys, and so, I mean, that's why he got his blue-collar guys to start investing, which none of them had ever done before.
1: That's awesome.
0: So I don't know. Like, we live in our dream home. He's one of those that he will work harder to make more, to make it happen.
1: And I guess, I mean, I've got so much respect for this dude. I love it. I love the hustle. I love the, and as a fellow scarcity-minded guy, I get that. And by the nature of me and George's job, our whole job is predicated on one thing. Somebody's plan didn't work out. And so when I hear the type of work he's doing, man, he's one accident away from a lawsuit that's going to bury that small company. He is one of the vans falling apart in a driver, right? You know what I'm saying? So I see so much risk here, but I love the hustle and I love the intent. And also, I mean, I can't imagine what even the dirt, how the dirt is appreciated in Colombia. Everyone wants to live in Colombia right now. I get that.
0: Yeah.
1: But pretending that's going to be the case 25 years from now, who knows, man? Think back 25 years ago. There was no such thing as a podcast, YouTube, smartphone. None of that existed 25 years ago.
0: Right, so, but he says AI won't take over his job.
1: Wonderful. Great. I would be careful because the overlords, every time they hear that, they're like, all right, hold my beer. I'm going to take over that one too, right? So, and you know what? They probably won't, to be honest with you. That sounds like a viable bet. But I want to, like George said, I want to have some risk spread out a little bit. And you are okay. Doing a fantastic job as a teammate here. And if he looks at you at the end of the day and says, I can't, then I want you to continue doing what you're doing because you're all you can control at the end of the day is you. And he sounds like he's a great guy. Right. He's just really struggles, but he's really committed in this area.
33: Maybe you max out your own retirement.
1: That's it. Exactly.
33: And that might be, you know, 40% of your income.
0: And then I guess our next goal as a couple is to pay off our house. So that's like another.
33: So you still have a mortgage.
0: Big thing.
1: How much mortgage do you have left?
0: Yeah. Well, we just bought our dream home, so about $500,000.
1: I would love to see him pay himself an actual wage of what his job is worth and draw from his company and get his house paid off.
0: Well, and that's what we did talk about that because our accountant, who we really love, she changes to an S Corp because she knew he wouldn't pay himself more. Mm-hmm. And she says, if you need it, it's there. He can take a draw from it anytime.
1: Sure.
0: So we have talked about doing that.
33: The sooner you get that house paid off, the more you're going to be able to invest.
1: There you go.
33: So that would be the game plan. Okay. Invest 15% of your household income right now. That might be mostly you, a little bit of him with his 3% into the business. But outside of that, let's get the mortgage paid off, get him paying himself more. Then we can really batten down the hatches and save big for retirement. And you guys will be okay in the end if you diversify.
1: More than okay.

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3: 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December corn up 3/4 at 5.28 1/4, a high of 5.29, a low of 5.14 3/4. March up 1/2 at 5.42, a high of 5.42 1/2, a low of 5.28 3/4. November soybeans up 1.5 at 13.19, a high of 13.20 1/2, a low of 12.97 1/2. January up 1/2 at 13.32 1/2, a high of 13.34 1/4, a low of 13.12 1/2. December Chicago wheat down 3 3/4 at 7.03 1/4, a high of 7.07, a low of 6.83 1/2. March down 3 1/4 at 7.18 1/4, a high of 7.21, a low of 6.98 3/4. December Kansas City wheat down a nickel at 7.62, a high of 7.65 1/4, a low of 7.42 1/4. March down 5 1/2 at 7.74, a high of 7.78, a low of 7.55 1/4. October soybean meal down 2.20 at 3.73.90, a high of 3.76.90, a low of 3.68.50. October bean oil up 33 at 67.26, a high of 67.31, a low of 66.06. October live cattle down 20 cents at 218.87, a high of 220.40, a low of 217.27. December up 105 at 222.15, a high of 223.20, a low of 219.70. October feeders up 317 at 334.92, a high of 335.95, a low of 331.22. November up 390 at 331.97, a high of 333.12, a low of 327.52. October lean hogs down 97 at 78.22, a high of 79.80, a low of 78.17. 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
10: Day weather forecast calls for cloudy to mostly cloudy skies, mild temperatures, some showers, little thunderstorm activity through this evening. We'll see the threat of some locally heavy rainfall. Temperatures today near 70, lows tonight near 50. High temperatures for this weekend, upper 70s and lower 80s. Sunny to mostly sunny, dry, breezy to a little windy at times in the afternoon. Nighttime lows pleasant near 50. Trending cloudy and cooler Monday, developing showers, high 60s to 70s. I'm meteorologist Mark Huer.
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12: Hey, can you hear me?
10: We got you.
12: Okay, great. My husband and I are in about $49,000 of consumer debt, and we own our former home and are renting it. And it cash flows about $692 a month, so we're just trying to figure out if we should sell it. He really doesn't want to, and just, like, how to get out of this debt.
11: Are you guys renting right now in a different home?
12: We own our current home also. We tried to rent but have pretty big dogs that made our rent go up really high. So it made more sense from a mortgage standpoint to buy here also.
11: Yeah. What's that other rental worth?
12: It's worth about $505,000 and we owe about $380,000. We also really love the home and would maybe retire there one day.
11: It sounds like you're attached to this thing. You're not willing to sell it.
12: Well, my husband is definitely attached to it.
11: Is it close by?
12: No, we are about two states away from it, but we have a pretty good management system. We have friends that are helping manage it and great renters there right now.
13: All right, let me ask you this question.
12: Yeah.
13: If you are where you live right now in mm-hmm. Charlottesville, Virginia,
12: mm-hmm.
13: you and your husband are $46,000 in debt?
12: Yeah, 49.
13: 49. Okay, you're 50 grand in debt. Would y'all look at each other on Saturday morning and say, you know what? Let's buy a $500,000 house in two states over and start renting it out.
12: No, probably not.
13: Okay, there's your answer.
12: Okay, so as in sell it.
11: I personally would, based on what we know. Now let's get into some more details here. What's your household okay. income?
12: He makes about $5,554 a month. His salary is $82,000 a year.
11: Okay. And are you working outside
12: single
11: the home?
12: Income? No, I have four young kids that are all at home with me.
11: Okay. What kind of debt is the $49K?
12: Half of it, about $24,000, is a car, and the other $25,000 is credit cards, and they're interest free until July of next year.
11: Well, don't tempt me with a good time. Okay. What's the car worth?
12: About $28,000.
11: And you said how much is on the loan?
12: $24,000.
11: Okay, so you could sell it and walk away with $4,000 and knock your debt in half.
12: Yes.
11: How about this as a compromise? I'll give you two paths and you can choose which one you guys want to do. If you okay. desperately want to keep this rental, I can't force you to sell it. That's the easiest path. You sell this thing, you're going to net $100,000, you're going to pay off all of your debt and have $50,000 in savings. All in one fell swoop. That would change your life, mm-hmm. wouldn't it?
12: Yes.
11: Or we sacrifice, we sell the car, and for the next several months, we're trying to throw $2,000 at this thing for the next, 12 months in order to pay off the rest of the debt.
12: Mm-hmm.
11: Those are your okay. two paths forward. Neither of those are fun. Can we agree?
12: Yeah, definitely.
11: Which one is actually feasible? Out of the $5,500 income, can you guys throw $2,000 a month at this thing?
12: Oh, I don't know. We're pretty tight.
11: What if you sold the car? What's that payment?
12: The payment is $600 a month. The problem is that we just bought it, and because we sold my car that we had paid off because it kept breaking down on me with my four kids.
11: So why is that a problem that you just bought it?
12: No, it's not a problem that we just bought it. It's just I just sold the car we had paid off.
11: Yeah. So now what you're going to do is turn around and take that $4,000 or whatever savings you have and go buy a different car that's going to be not as nice of a car. Let's put it that way.
12: Mm-hmm. Yeah.
11: So okay. Those are the two paths that I see out of this. Otherwise, you're going to stay in the same spot a year from now, 2 years from now, because you just told me you guys don't have any margin to pay off this debt.
12: Right.
11: So something's got to give. There's got to be sacrifice on either side. Personally, the easier one, as much as it's going to hurt, is to sell that other rental that your friends are managing. Yes, you'll lose $600 a month, but you're going to gain all of the payments that you were sending to lenders every month.
13: Plus, what did you say? You have $170,000 in equity in it?
12: Yeah. What we owe
11: $125 in equity? Yeah.
13: What do you owe on your current mortgage now?
12: We just moved here 6 months ago, so I don't think we've paid much off of it.
13: I know, but what do you owe?
12: It's $321,000 that we paid for it, and let's see what we have. We're paying, so we're, I think, $319,000.
13: Okay, so imagine that, to me, this is two separate issues. One, you have a debt problem, which George gave you a path, and B, you have a out-of-state landlord issue. And so I would sell the house regardless of the debt, just simply because it's going to give you peace in your home. You're a mom with four kids. Your husband's working his butt off, and y'all have zero margin. Like, I would sell that just simply for the stress. And there's two ways you can look at this house. One as this fantasy that one day we're going to move back, and all you can keep that out there. Or you can look at this house as what an extraordinary glitch in the matrix blessing this is, that we bought this house, we rented it out for a while, and it's about to knock $100,000 off our primary mortgage, bring us down to $219,000. It's also going to pay off our debt and fully fund an emergency fund.
12: Yeah.
13: You know what I'm saying? Like, you're talking a game changer in the peace and freedom of your home. I overstated
12: totally
13: that a bit. You're probably going to end up with $75,000 to put towards your house. But still, like, man, you're talking transformation inside your house.
12: Yeah, definitely.
11: So how much do you guys have in savings now?
12: We have 76. Well, we have, like, cash right now that's we can get to is about 2,000. But my husband has 76,000 in retirement.
11: Oh, okay, let's not touch retirement.
13: No.
11: That is untouchable.
13: Okay.
11: So you have $2,000. What is the chances of that changing drastically if nothing else changes? Are you going to have $10,000 in there soon? $20,000? Are you going to pay off extra debt?
12: No.
11: So have you ever had $50,000 sitting in a savings account ready to protect you from life?
12: Definitely. Definitely not.
13: With four knuckleheaded kids running around?
12: Right.
13: You know what I mean?
12: No, we have not. Yeah.
11: If you guys were just like a newlywed couple living your life, I'd say you could probably stomach some of the risk. But with four kids, I'm trying to solve for peace. I'm just going, give me some peace. I don't want to see him working 90 hours a week to sacrifice for the next 12 months. I'd rather have him home. And if this rent money was changing your life, you guys would be debt-free.

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2: With Livestock News, I'm Steve White. The U.S. hog herd is smaller than it was a year ago, and that's showing up in the latest USDA quarterly hogs and pigs inventory reports. As of September 1st, there were 74.3 million hogs and pigs nationwide, down 2% from a year ago, but up 2% from June. Here in the region, Nebraska is bucking that national trend on total inventory. The state had 3.65 million hogs and pigs on September 1st, essentially unchanged from a year ago. Nebraska's market hog industry was also virtually unchanged at 3.25 million head. Kansas, meanwhile, had 1.92 million hogs and pigs, down 3% from a year ago. Market hog numbers in Kansas were down about 4%. The numbers come through in the breeding herd help explain the tighter national supply. U.S. producers had 2.89 million sows farrow during June, July, and August. That's down 3% from a year earlier, and that produced a pig crop of 34.5 million, down 2%. Productivity did improve. Producers averaged nearly 12 pigs per litter, 11.96, compared with 11.82 a year ago. Looking ahead, producers intend to farrow 2.85 million sows this fall, down 2% from last year. Nebraska, though, is a little different. Producers here intend to farrow about 190,000 sows this fall, up about 3% from last year. And Kansas, planning for roughly 89,000 farrowings, essentially unchanged from a year ago. So nationally, the herd is smaller, while Nebraska remains relatively steady and continues to be one of the major hog-producing states in the country. Again, that's a look at the quarterly Hogs and Pigs inventory report. And this is Livestock News. 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
13: Day weather forecast calls for cloudy to mostly cloudy skies, mild temperatures, some showers, a little thunderstorm activity through this evening. We'll see the threat of some locally heavy rainfall. Temperatures today near 70, lows tonight near 50. High temperatures for this weekend, upper 70s and lower 80s. Sunny to mostly sunny, dry, breezy to a little windy at times in the afternoon. Nighttime lows pleasant near 50. Trending cloudy and cooler Monday, developing showers, high 60s to 70s. I'm meteorologist Mark Huer.
14: Ramsay is taking over an entire cruise ship. If you haven't heard, it's called the Live Like No One Else Cruise. It's happening in 2027, March 14th through the 21st. 7 nights in the Western Caribbean, Bahamas, Jamaica, Grand Cayman, Cozumel. And this is more than just a vacation. This is a whole week of Ramsay experiences. We're taking over the entire cruise ship. You heard that right. So it's all our fans, people who have lived out these principles. They're debt-free. They likely have their home paid off. I feel like over half the crowd was Baby Step 7.
15: Yeah.
14: But this is for those people who have made it through Baby Steps 1, 2, 3. They're out of debt with an emergency fund. We want to mark the moment, celebrate with you guys. You're also going to get new wealth-building teachings from Dave. We're going to have the world's largest debt-free scream, live tapings of your favorite Ramsay shows, and a lot more surprises. So if you want to join us, all-inclusive pricing starts at about $2,100 per passenger. That's cabin, food, entertainment, taxes, tips, the whole thing. So click the link in the show notes or go to RamseySolutions.com/events and book your cabin. I am pumped. Shay is in Richmond, Virginia up next. What's going on, Shay?
16: All right. How are we doing today?
14: Doing great. How can we help?
16: All right. Yeah. So I'll give you a brief rundown and then the question. So I'm a 20-year-old college student at Liberty University. My girlfriend also goes here. I'm studying aviation to be an airline pilot, and she is going to go to law school. And we have plans to get engaged next year, then married. But there is a lot of student loan debt with all that, and it just seems like it's growing continuously. So just want to know what you think the best course of action is, you know, in our current state, and how you feel about us wanting to get engaged and married at this point.
15: Well, I love y'all getting engaged and married. I think that's fantastic. What when you say you have a ton of student loan debt, are you projecting into the future that you're going to have to borrow money for flight school, she's going to have to borrow money for law school and just doing that math, or are you guys already underwater with your undergrad?
16: Well, already underwater. So I'm in flight training right now. Okay. So right at the moment, I am accruing a lot of student loan debt, but she just has a bit, but it's going to be a lot more in law school. She's finishing undergrad this year.
15: Okay. So the challenge before you is not whether you should get engaged and get married or not. The challenge before you is you're worried about a problem that you are consciously choosing to engage in, and you're planning to engage in even more in the future.
16: Yeah.
15: Do you know what I'm saying?
16: Yeah. I just don't see how there is personally like any other way, because for me, flight school is just, it's way too expensive for anyone to pay out of pocket in this moment.
14: Is there only one flight school there?
16: Yeah.
14: How much is it?
16: It depends on the course. It's a whole thing with, like, depending on it. It's a 4-year school, but I am at a 4-year school, and it's about like 10 to 15,000 per semester.
14: Okay.
15: And so I guess I just want to challenge you on that. You said a magic word, in this moment, right? So You're right. You might have to slow down a little bit. It's going to disrupt your imaginary plan for what you're going to do and when you're going to do it. That's just called being an adult. Like, that's just called, like, I want a hunting ranch and I want it to be really nice. I just can't afford it right now. I could go take out a loan right today and go get it. I could do that today and a bank would give me a loan for it, but I don't want to do that, right? So I'm delaying the thing I really, really want. in exchange for peace and making sure me and my wife are still connected, right? So, A, that's the choice. B, $1,000 a month, or $2,000 a month, you can go out and get a job and get to work. You could do that. It would suck, and it would not be pleasant, and you wouldn't be able to live your college experience, but you could make that happen, and here's how I know. I was just talking to two different private pilots. One is commercial, one's private, because my son's expressed interest in flight school. So I dug in. What does it cost? Both of them reported back to me. There is as many paths to a flight licensure as there are students. And so it sounds like you've got an idea for a way you wanted to do it, and a college counselor said, here's how you can do it, and you just follow that path. And when you lock yourself, same with law school. Dude, I was a dean of students at a law school for 6 or 7 years. I know a lot of students that, man, they were, talk about exhausted, but they went and worked, or they scrounged scholarships, or they went to the law school I was teaching at, I mean, that was a part of, because it was the least expensive of a bunch of other options, and they got scholarships, et cetera. You can do that. If you have it locked in your head, I have to go to this school at this time, at this date. Yeah, I mean, that's like walking into a car dealership saying, I will leave with this fancy car that I want. Somebody's going to sell it to you. Instead of saying, I'm going to wait 2 years and save up the money and get the car that I want, and it's going to be mine. I'm not going to owe anybody any money.
16: Yeah, yeah. It just seems hard, because like I'm almost done, since I'm a year out, and she's just about finishing undergrad. So you're saying just weigh the options of having other, the priority of getting married, financially stable, and having another job. If we need it at the moment.
15: You said it's going to be hard.
16: Yeah.
15: And I want to tell you, every decision you make moving forward as an adult is going to be hard. It's choosing which hard path is going to get me where I want to be. And so if you and your wife want to get married, run to the altar. Go do that, man. Like, as soon as you can, and start building a life together, but do it based on shared values. And if one of your shared values is, as a couple, we do not want anyone, no bank, no federal program, we don't want anyone telling us how we're going to live our life, which means we're not going to owe anybody any money. Make that a core tenet, and then live with the consequences of, I really want to go to law school this year, but I'm going to have to stop and earn money like crazy and save up and save up and save up. I'm going to go in 2 years. Or you say, I'm going to get through flight school, and I'm going to go get a job adjacent to, instead of going to get my hours, because I want to get this debt paid off.
16: Okay.
15: Right?
16: I see. Yeah.
15: What I don't want you to do is just sign, you're resigned to this thing. As though there's a wave coming at you and there's nothing you can do about it. And I just want to shake that up a little bit and say, dude, there's so many things you can do about it. None of them will be pleasant. And I will tell you, being a newlywed, owing 500 grand after law school, flight school, and undergrad school, that will not be fun either. And staying single so both y'all can rack up a bunch of debt, that's going to be hard, right?
16: Right.
15: Yeah, all of it will be hard. Choose the hard path that's going to get you where you want to be. And I hope you choose the thing that will accelerate health, finances, everything, and that is having a good or great marriage.
16: Yeah, no, that actually helps a ton. I appreciate it.
15: Does that make sense?
14: And we hear too many stories, Shay, where people call in and they're 28 and they're married and they're going, we got 600 grand. We didn't realize what life was going to be like carrying all this debt. And now we just had a baby and she wants to stay home, but we have all this law school debt. And so it's an impossibility. And so we're trying to give you the most options. And that means front loading the sacrifice. So if you guys say, we're taking debt off the table, we're going to take it slow, we're going to do this in an affordable way, go to the most affordable path we can to get to the goal, that means you're going to actually get there and not be stressed with $4,000 in minimum payments.

0: 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It's Jade Warshaw, and I want to tell you the secret to finally taking control of your money. 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
8: 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That's Alka-Seltzer, the sound of fast heartburn relief.

0: and it also gets you a little bit more angry at your debt. Because now it's not just stressing you out in the present, it's robbing you from your future.
1: Yeah.
0: And now you have an onus to go even harder in the pain at this debt. And that plus a thousand other things is what it's going to take. It's not going to be one thing that's going to be the magic sauce here. It's going to be, I'm going to do a budget every day, look at my accounts every day, look at the balances every day, and look at that smallest one with a vengeance and attack it with all the margin I can muster up through extra work, cutting my expenses down to nothing. And you're single, so you can do this without affecting many people, right?
1: Right.
0: Good. So no one's going to be like, man, I wish you were home more. It's just you. So that's a blessing, because right now you could work 60, 70 hours a week.
2: What's your mortgage payment every month?
1: $1,178.
2: Oh, wonderful.
0: Good, good. So the debt payments, have you added them up to see what it would take to just cover the minimum payments on all debts for a month?
1: I think I did, but it's like...
0: Is it $2,000?
1: No, it's more than that.
0: Okay.
1: So
0: here's your homework. I'm going to give you our Every Dollar Premium Budgeting app, and what you're going to do is list out the next upcoming paychecks. You're going to jot down all of your expenses, including the minimum payments on those debts, and then you're going to see how much margin there is. And if there's not a lot, that tells us we got to cut some expenses, we got to increase the income. That margin, that little green number at the top showing you there's $1,000 left over if you do it this way, that is your ticket to freedom.
2: Meal
0: so hang
2: prep,
0: on the line.
2: No more going out to lunch, no more going out to dinner. We're going to be all over this, getting this debt paid off.
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0: Alyssa is in Oklahoma City up next. What's going on, Alyssa? How can we help today?
10: Hi, yes. Thank you for having me. And John, your work, book, and show just has impacted my life so much. I just want to say thank you for
2: that means the world.
10: Doing what you do.
2: Thanks, Alyssa. Yeah. I appreciate that.
10: Yeah. So my husband and I have been married 12 years. Majority of those years we don't do finances together, which is not my choice. And up until the last year and a half that we've been back together because we separated for 6 months due to DV, things have gotten like much better except this area. There's been small changes, and I've had to set boundaries. We didn't file taxes together this year to, you know, protect since I don't know what's going on. My question is how much longer do I give grace and set boundaries before it's ultimate, you know, comes down to how do we want to do life moving forward?
2: I think this is going to sound strange because you're called the Ramsey Show, but
10: yeah,
2: as I hear you lay out your story, money's a distraction from the real issue.
10: Oh.
2: Coming back from a domestic violence separation, the chief objective here is safety.
10: Yeah.
2: And part of safety is physical. Part of safety is emotional and sexual, right? But part of safety is financial.
10: Mm-hmm.
2: And you can't pick and choose safety because, as Vanderkolk says, your body's keeping the score. So you can't say, I'm not going to put my hands on you anymore, but I'm still going to live my life this way and this way and this way, and you just got to deal with it.
10: Right.
2: That means you're not addressing the full picture of safety.
10: Okay.
2: And so by just choosing to isolate out all the other ways, he's continuing to gaslight you, not tell you the truth, live his own life inside of the house y'all share together, inside of the marriage y'all share together, do what he wants to do, except just not for this one pretty awful thing, and then kind of leaves you out to dry to feel crazy about it. The more you focus on just that one sliver, your body's going to continue doing what it's supposed to do, which is ramping up the alarms, not letting you sleep at night, making you feel unsafe in your own house because you are unsafe in your own house.
10: Yeah. I mean, domestic-wise, I mean, like I said, God did a huge work. Otherwise, I wouldn't have. He took full responsibility, apologized. It's just this financial area where he's having a hard time, even with his phone. It's just like this. He hangs on. Like, there's these things that he gives bits and pieces, but it's
2: That tells me he's still being deceptive, and that tells me he's still not ready to fully be your husband.
10: Okay.
2: Okay? And I know that sounds dramatic, and I'm saying it that way intentionally on purpose.
10: Okay.
2: It's not a guy who's interested in doing life with you. It's a guy who's interested in trying to hang on to his marriage, and he won't do this other thing anymore.
10: Okay.
2: And so part of you setting the roadmap for here's what it's going to look like for A, us to keep this marriage together, and B, you to move back into my home is I am choosing safety, and here's what safety looks like for me, and here's the deal. You get to lay out what safety looks like. And I'm telling you now, if you're just sitting with thousands of different people, individuals and couples, you're not going to feel safe if you don't know where the money is. You don't know what he's borrowing, where it's going. You're not going to feel safe if he flips over a cell phone every time you walk in the room. And how dare you ask for the code of my cell phone? He's not going to feel safe if he slams the laptop closed every time. Right? You know what I'm saying? So you get to paint the picture of here's what safety is. Now, I'm going to tell you the hard part about doing this is you have to have an or what statement on the other end of that.
10: Okay.
2: Here's what I'm requesting as like the path back to trust, the path back to us healing our marriage.

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3: 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Cash cattle country. Some light interest is developed in the Fed cash cattle market. Just a little bit of trade. Additional trade has been reported here so far today. Throughout the day, there were some bids 345 in Nebraska. There were some bids in the South at 220. However, asking prices were closer to 228 in the South. According to USDA, afternoon report, so far Nebraska's moved 12,100 head. Another 4,400 or so traded hands today. Live business at 220, some dressed business at 345 to 346. That's a little bit lower than what happened earlier in the week. Iowa moved another 3,800 today, just shy of 11,000 for the week, and sales today 219 to 221 live, dressed business 342 to mostly 345. Nothing to report from Kansas or Texas in terms of any movement. 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Total load count today 112. Hog trade, Western Corn Belt, 24 cents higher, 79.25. The national number down 27 cents, 78.68. Pork cutouts, loins down 94, bellies up 781. Hams were down 246, ribs down 69. Overall carcass value 64 higher at 86.74. Total load count today, 273. At the terminals, barrels and gilts steady at 60, sows steady 54 to 60. 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
4: Today, weather forecast calls for cloudy to mostly cloudy skies, mild temperatures, some showers, little thunderstorm activity through this evening. We'll see the threat of some locally heavy rainfall. Temperatures today near 70, lows tonight near 50. High temperatures for this weekend, upper 70s and lower 80s. Sunny to mostly sunny, dry, breezy to a little windy at times in the afternoon. Nighttime lows pleasant near 50. Trending cloudy and cooler Monday, developing showers, high 60s to 70s. I'm meteorologist Mark Huer.
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6: Hi, thank you.
5: Absolutely.
6: My question is about college and saving.
5: Okay.
6: My husband and I have completed baby step four. We have six kids and no savings for college. My oldest is a junior, and we have five of the six kids are going to graduate within 6 years.
5: Party.
6: Along with that, we know that we have an upcoming medical expense next summer that will be about $40,000 out of pocket. Mm-hmm. So we are wondering, now that we are fully funded emergency fund, where do we allocate our funds? Like, what is the best way to move forward? Because we don't want to go back into debt.
7: Is there any chance y'all have like a, I don't know, I'm thinking of like a small treehouse in the backyard of your house that might have $2 million under it? No?
6: I wish.
7: Right.
6: Like gold mine.
7: I was trying.
6: I know.
5: Well, the good news is I don't want you to feel obligated that you have to cash flow every single dollar of every single child's schooling or else you're a bad parent.
6: Sure.
5: So you need to prioritize what's happening in your life right now, and that's the medical expense. The other priority is we're not going into debt. And you can hold all of that together, and that means a conversation with every kid, and you're going to have to do this kid by kid because life could look different 6 years from now. You might be able to cash flow the last kid's school, and it's not going to feel fair to the one who had to hustle and work three part-time jobs. But the conversation needs to be, hey, kids, we don't have money to cover college, and as a family, a value of ours is we're not going to go into debt to do this. We've seen how it hurts the students. We've seen how it hurts the parents when you take on these Parent Plus loans. So we need to make a plan for how you guys are all going to get the education that you want or need debt-free. What is their awareness of all of that right now? Are they just like, well, Mom and Dad said we'd figure it out, so we're good?
6: No, they're aware. Okay. We talk about it. We do have two adopted, and I don't know if that... if there's anything out there that would help them. They're aware that they're going to have to sacrifice.
7: So depending on what state you're in and depending on how the adoption was done, I know in my home state of Texas where I grew up and where I worked, if a kid is adopted in certain trajectories, their schooling's taken care of. So it'd be worth exploring there in Denver. It may not be the case, but there may be resources there. How old is your second oldest?
6: She's a freshman.
7: Okay, so you have a freshman and a junior?
6: Yep, and then I have three middle schoolers.
7: Okay.

0: Here's something that keeps a lot of parents up at night. Kids are growing up with more access to information than ever before in history. But most of the content is calculated to keep them distracted, make them mad, and keep them scrolling. Not help them think for themselves. WorldWatch exists to be the antidote to the algorithms. 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And I love that WorldWatch doesn't talk at kids. It gives families something to talk about. Because when my kids are older, I want them to be able to think for themselves and separate news from noise. And right now, you can try WorldWatch free for 30 days. 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
2: ABC News, I'm Mike Dubusky. A new proposal from Iran to get more oil shipments flowing through the Strait of Hormuz. ABC's Karen Travers at the White House.
3: The foreign minister told a small group of reporters that they have presented a plan through mediators that would reopen the Strait of Hormuz in 7 days. They also said, though, that certain steps have to be agreed to, committed to by the United States to make that happen. Not specific on what this is going to look like, but they pointed back to that memo of understanding from June, which of course the president signed with great fanfare. This was a very big deal after weeks of negotiations, only to see that fall apart.
2: China's leader Xi Jinping is on his way back home right now after a 3-day state visit to Washington, D.C. While no substantive policy came of the visit, Xi says he plans to meet with President Trump twice more before the end of the year. And states of emergency going into effect in New York and New Jersey due to a major nor'easter blowing in. This is ABC News. In New Jersey, Lieutenant Governor Dale Caldwell has resigned after an investigation into alleged sexual harassment of staffers. Governor Mikey Sherrill speaking this afternoon.
4: As a former federal prosecutor, I wanted to make sure everyone was treated fairly and justly. This investigation was thorough and it was impartial.
2: Caldwell denies the allegations. Police are still on the hunt for a gunman who opened fire outside a Houston area high school this morning, killing a student there. Houston Police Chief Noe Diaz.
5: A grandmother shouldn't be on the side of the street here grieving for her child, for her grandchild. The mom is beside herself. It's alarming and it shocks the conscience. And we, as police agencies, work towards keeping this community safe.
2: Authorities say there was never a threat to those inside the school building. And Parisians took to the streets today to welcome Pope Leo on his first official papal visit to France. Mike Dubusky, ABC News.
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1: Hello, Scott's Bluff, and a very good Friday to everyone across western Nebraska and southeastern Wyoming. An upper-level disturbance is lifting north-northeast through the region today, a subtropical upper-level disturbance. It's going to keep us cloudy, mild, and also produce some scattered showers and thunderstorms this afternoon through this evening. Some locally heavy rainfall will be a threat. Behind this weather system for this final weekend of September, we dry out, warm up, and we'll see beautiful fall weather conditions. Temperatures running about 10 degrees above average. It's short-lived, though, for we're going to see another Pacific weather system, trough of cool Pacific low pressure early next week. This is going to bring a little taste of fall to the area. It's going to bring a renewed chance of some light to moderate rain showers, maybe a few thunderstorms to the region as well. And we'll be looking at temperatures early next week, settling into near and slightly below average readings. So that means highs generally into the 60s. I'll be back with all the short-term details through the weekend here in just a couple of moments.
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1: Your day, well, the forecast calls for showers and a few thunderstorms to be ending. Skies to be clearing tonight. Temperatures cool near 50. It'll be a warm and beautiful final weekend of September. Temperatures running about 10 degrees above average. Highs right about 80, lows near 50. Sunny to mostly sunny days, partly cloudy nights, dry, breezy conditions. Thickening clouds, cooling temperatures, and some developing rain showers over the course of Monday. Highs near 70. I'm Day Weather Meteorologist Mark Huer.
4: 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Some other temperature readings right now across the area. At Chadron, it's 76, and Sydney, it's 69. Winds have picked up a little bit across the region today. Currently at North Platte, it's 63. McCook, cloudy and 68. Ogallala, cloudy and 66 degrees. Valentine, 63. Broken Bow, it's 63. Grand Island, cloudy and 64. Kearney, cloudy and 68. Lincoln, Omaha, both report cloudy.

0: Cloudy skies, 63 at Lincoln and 64 at Omaha. Barometric pressure at Scott's Bluff, 2998 and falling, with humidity at 57%. Winds gusting 22 miles an hour at the airport at Scott's Bluff. Other areas seeing winds that are at about 15 miles per hour. Winds picked up a little bit, not real strong winds, but a little breeze. At the airport right now, it's 72 at Scott's Bluff. Currently at KNEB, we have a temperature reading here at the studio now at 74 degrees. We'll have an update on news headlines coming up here in just a moment. More ag information will be on the way shortly. And an update on sports here in a few minutes as well.
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2: Thank you, Steve. Good afternoon, everyone. Nebraska Governor Jim Pillen has signed two executive orders aimed at easing high fuel costs for farmers and ranchers heading into the harvest season. Pillen says one order will refund ag producers for taxes paid on diesel for the next 90 days, even when they buy clear diesel. And a second order relaxes weight restrictions on trucks hauling grain and livestock, allowing up to 20,000 pounds per axle. At a Thursday news conference announcing the orders, State Ag Director Sherry Vinton told reporters it was a timely decision.
3: It's not a silver bullet, but it is a piece of the puzzle. And right now our row crop farmers are dealing with historic challenging profitability, let's say, because of rising input costs. So anything we can do to lower the price of diesel and to allow them to haul a little bit more will be very, very helpful.
2: Pillen says the state could extend the orders if conditions warrant. In addition, the governor has sent a letter to the president in support of suspending diesel exports in an effort to boost the country's supply and bring down prices. The City of Alliance is inviting community members to attend a public meet and greet with Fire Chief finalist Brad Schrum as part of the city's Fire Chief selection process. The event will be held Monday, September 28th from 1 to 2:30 p.m. in the Panhandle Room located in the basement of the Alliance Learning Center at 1750 Sweetwater Avenue. According to a city release, Schrum brings more than 40 years of experience in firefighting and emergency services, and throughout his career has served the community through emergency response, leadership training, and public safety initiatives. The gathering provides residents, business owners, and stakeholders an opportunity to meet Schrum, learn about his experience and leadership philosophy, and engage in the selection process by submitting written comments and feedback that would be reviewed by city leadership as part of the overall evaluation process. For additional information, you can contact the city at 308-762-5400. A high school football game in Cheyenne became heated, prompting a police investigation. Cheyenne police say a group of teens from another high school showed up to the September 11th Central High School game trying to provoke fights, posting on social media that they were there to, quote, rage bait Central students. Officers repeatedly asked them to stop and later told the group to leave. Police say the teens then got physical, grabbing, spitting at, and punching officers, and several were detained and released to their parents. Police have now submitted charges for 12 of the teens, ages 13 through 17, including battery, assault on a peace officer, and trespassing. The school district is rolling

0: out new safety protocols, and authorities say they've boosted police presence at high school athletic events. The Nebraska Department of Transportation says Open Plains Transit must clear compliance hurdles before any new federal transit funding can be awarded to their service. Earlier this week, Open Plains urged the public to contact lawmakers to address the funding issue, or their services would end September 30th. But in a response to KNEB News, an NDOT spokesperson said the decision not to fund the agency for fiscal years 2026 and 2027 is not discretionary. They said as the pass-through agency for Federal Transit Administration funding, NDOT could not sign new agreements until Open Plains submits and resolves its outstanding single audits for fiscal years 2024 and 2025, plus other reimbursement issues. Officials say those requirements have been communicated verbally and in writing over the past 2 years. NDOT warned that continuing to fund the provider without the required audits could put Nebraska's broader federal transit allocations at risk and affect services across the state. The department stresses it is not ordering Open Plains to shut down, and that that choice rests with the transit provider, Senior Services Incorporated. NDOT says it remains willing to work with Open Plains once the audit paperwork is complete and reviewed. The 15th Annual Monument Marathon and associated events are underway in Gehring today. The pre-race expo going on now at the Gehring Civic Center until 8 p.m. Race coordinator and WNCC Foundation Director Jennifer Reisig is reminding everyone that a major change this year will be an earlier start to the full marathon.
1: 2 years ago, we hit 93 degrees during the race, and we decided starting a half an hour earlier made a lot of sense because we want to get all of those runners off the course by 1:30 instead of 2 o'clock, because that can make the difference of 3 or 4 degrees, which is not insignificant for those runners. So that full will start at 7 a.m., which means the buses are there half an hour earlier, which means the runners get there half an hour earlier. So that's one thing for our runners who've done the full marathon a few times and are doing it this year to really be mindful of.
0: The half marathon gets underway Saturday at 7:30 a.m. with the 5K starting 15 minutes later. Reisig also encourages the public to come out to Five Rocks Amphitheater to take in the new configuration to the finish line area, which includes updated R&R for runners, an area for games, and Western theme with fun for the entire family. They do also remind you that there will be a series of roadway and street closures taking place Saturday. With an earlier start to the full marathon in the Wildcat Hills, Highway 71 from the Nature Center north to County Road S or Sandberg Road, then east, will have the outer lane closed to traffic from 6:30 to 9 a.m. To accommodate the start of the half marathon and the 5K races, Five Rocks Road by the Amphitheater and Rubidoux RV Park from Kimball Avenue to M Street will be closed to all traffic between 7:25 and 8 a.m. Various other roadways and streets will have lane closures and temporary restrictions to accommodate participants throughout the morning and early afternoon. You can see a full list of the times for the various closures and restrictions by going to our story at KNEB.com and clicking on the appropriate link. Don't miss our nightly KNEB.TV newscast featuring the latest news, weather, sports, and ag information presented by Platte Valley Companies. 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
4: Why is it that the Department of Motor Vehicles and the duties that they're assigned to have become some of the most painful encounters known to all the citizens of this fine nation? This is The Good Life. I'm Lacey Shippey. My driver's license expired. And it wasn't an, oh, oops, I'd better get on that type of expiration. It was more of an, oh, shoot, that's been over a year ago type.

0: of expiration that needs to be fixed ASAP. And with a fairly large road trip in our future, I knew I'd better be getting an appointment booked for a new license. So for our little corner of the world, the DMV personnel only come around on Fridays. And knowing that I'd need to take the test, I scheduled the first available slot at 7:30 a.m. What I was thinking was I could get in, get out, and get on with my day. What I should have been thinking was this is Friday, the last day that stood between them and their weekend after an entire 4 days of previous interaction with the public and all the fun that brings. I got up this morning, gathered my two pieces of mail, all my vital documents, and found my wallet with my expired license. There wasn't anything they could ask for that I didn't have in my hands. I rustled up my two girls, who unfortunately had to endure this process with me, and we were off bright and early. Normally, their trips to the courthouse are fun and delightful for 4-H meetings and tours from folks who might genuinely enjoy seeing their faces walk through the door. Today, however, they walked into the community room with me where we were anything but welcomed.
1: Sit down and fill out an application. We're not set up yet and don't know when we will be.
0: The usual suspect was an older lady sitting behind a desk with a scowl that must be standard issue for anyone applying for work through the DMV. The only thing that was there to potentially help me from her unprovoked wrath was another worker, a man scrambling around with cords and computers, trying to find out what wasn't working so that he may save us all. I filled out my application with a pen that had a plastic spoon taped to it. My girls were, of course, very intrigued by the spoon pens. I whispered quietly that it was to keep you from accidentally stealing it, because just imagine how angry that lady might be if you walk off with her pens. The room soon filled up with people waiting, and we listened as each one was met with verbal battering. It reminded me of when you walk under a tree not knowing about the nest that it holds, and the mother bird bombs your head with chattering before you even realize what you've done. Finally, her computer turned on, but the machine that actually prints the cards wouldn't connect. Oh no. That means that while I passed my test, had all my paperwork in order, and was completely helped by the kinder gentleman, I have no license yet, and I get to go back again to see her. I'm Lacey Shippey with The Good Life.
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0: 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American Airlines, $13.87, up 50 cents. Onda, $7.64, up a nickel. And SpaceX, $148.5, up 65 cents. And a look at the U.S. bond market, the 10-year bond was down, raising the yield to 5.18%. 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Have a good weekend.
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5: Time for afternoon sports on the Rural Radio Network. Our full-on football previews for tonight and tomorrow. A couple of high school football games on our airwaves this evening. We'll start with Gehring. They'll kick off first on the road at McCook. The Bison are 2-2, and head coach Joe Vetrovsky feels like they let one get away last week in a loss to Seward.
6: I think at the end of the day, we're disappointed about last week. Ain't going to sugarcoat it. It's one of those things that Seward, a solid program, very disciplined. Don't want to ever take any discredit away from anybody. They earned the victory, but we did everything to give it to them as well. I mean, we had close to 100 yards of penalties and 5 turnovers, and so that was disappointing.
5: Gehring can expect a pretty dialed-in McCook team tonight, you'd think. The Bulldogs also off a loss. They were beaten by Alliance last week. Head coach Danny O'Boyle says this McCook offense looking a little bit different than in years past.
7: Schematic-wise, they're a little bit differently this year. They're not as much of the true veer that they've run in years past. It's a lot more a midline option. So quarterback will still read a D-tackle, but then he'll carry out the option to the end. They're kind of more in a double wing set. It's not a traditional double wing. It's more of a flex bone.
5: Might look a little different, but McCook, look, they're going to play smash mouth football. They've only thrown 22 passes on the year. Gearing up McCook tonight. We'll have it with Jeff Kelly on KMOR 93.3 starting at 5:30 for the pregame show. Kickoff at 6 o'clock Mountain Time. Scotts Bluff is back in town. They'll play their homecoming game tonight against Hastings. Scotts Bluff head coach Judd Hall talks the 1-3 Tigers.
8: See a big athletic team, to be honest. They got a number of big bodies that they are 2- and 3-year starters for them, some of them along the offense and defensive front. Start a lot of seniors at their skill positions. So a very old team that's gonna come in and kind of know what they want to do.
5: Homecoming game tonight, Scotts Bluff hosting Hastings. Todd Mangini joins me for the call on 107.3 The Trail, starting at 6:30, kickoff at 7. Rest of the area football schedule, C1, a marquee game tonight with Sydney at Chadron. Mitchell back home after a pair of road losses. They'll play Chase County, 3-1 Bridgeport at Valentine. Minotaur off a bye week. They play at Cody Kilgore. Alliance heads to Cozad looking for a fourth straight win. Hemmingford had a slip-up last week against South Loop, now on the road at unbeaten St. Pat's. Gordon Rushville hosting West Holt, 3-1 Kimball hosting Alma. Baird travels to winless Hyannis. Torrington playing Newcastle. Southeast hosting Upton, and Burns hosting Glenrock tonight. Let's look ahead to tomorrow for Husker football, opening the conference slate. Let's get Sean Callahan's Michigan State game report.
9: Well, it's on the road for Nebraska football as Matt Rule's squad will head to East Lansing today to open up Big Ten conference play against Michigan State.
10: They have an excellent team, very balanced. They don't beat themselves. Lowest in the league in penalties. They don't turn the ball over. Run the football. Cam Edwards is a great back. They got a big, powerful offensive line, playmakers. You know, we had a chance to see the quarterback last year. He threw for 2 touchdowns against us. He's really good in this system. The coach Sheridan's come in and brought, you know, what they did with Coach DeBoer, Alabama, and they had every chance to win on Saturday night. So they've certainly placed big time competition. And
9: senior offensive lineman Gunnar Gatula said they know that they're going to be in for a physical challenge from this Spartan defense.
11: Yeah, it's going to be an exciting challenge for us. You know, starting Big Ten play on the road against a good team in Michigan State. So excited to see how we do, how we play.
5: Kickoff at 3 tomorrow. We'll start the pregame show here on KDB at 11. 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Wyoming's 1-2 to begin the year. They'll host Hawaii at 1 o'clock. And 1-3 Chadron State tomorrow hosting Colorado School of Mines. Kickoff at Elliott Field at 1. CSC coming off back-to-back losses to top 10 teams Western Colorado and CSU Pueblo. The Husker volleyball team home this weekend. They'll open the conference slate tonight. They get Rutgers. Coverage on KDB starting at 5 o'clock right here. First serve at 6. And WNCC volleyball with a home match tonight and again tomorrow afternoon. Tonight hosting Trinidad State, Sage Tash, hoping they can build on this 5-match winning streak. She touched on it after they swept LCCC on Tuesday.
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5: 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I'm Chris Cottrell.
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14: Hello, Scotts Bluff, and a very good Friday to everyone across western Nebraska and southeastern Wyoming. An upper-level disturbance is lifting north-northeast through the region today, a subtropical upper-level disturbance. It's going to keep us cloudy, mild, and also produce some scattered showers and thunderstorms this afternoon through this evening. Some locally heavy rainfall will be a threat. Behind this weather system for this final week in September, we dry out, warm up, and we'll see beautiful fall weather conditions. Temperatures running about 10 degrees above average. It's short-lived, though, for we're going to see another Pacific weather system, trough of cool Pacific low pressure early next week. This is going to bring a little taste of fall to the area. It's going to bring a renewed chance of some light to moderate rain showers, maybe a few thunderstorms to the region as well. And we'll be looking at temperatures early next week, settling into near and slightly below average readings. So that means highs generally into the 60s. I'll be back with all the short-term details through the weekend here in just a couple of moment.
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14: Your day, well, the forecast calls for showers and a few thunderstorms to be ending. Skies to be clearing tonight. Temperatures cool near 50. It'll be a warm and beautiful final weekend of September. Temperatures running about 10 degrees above average. Highs right about 80, lows near 50. Sunny to mostly sunny days, partly cloudy nights, dry, breezy conditions. Thickening clouds, cooling temperatures, and some developing rain and rain showers over the course of Monday. Highs near 70. I'm Day Weather Meteorologist Mark Huer.
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20: It is time for an update on KNEB news headlines once again. 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
21: Thank you, Steve. Good afternoon, everyone. Nebraska Governor Jim Pillen signed two executive orders Thursday aimed at easing high fuel costs for farmers and ranchers heading into the harvest season. One order will refund ag producers for taxes paid on diesel for the next 90 days, even if they buy clear diesel, while the second relaxes weight restrictions for trucks hauling grain and livestock, allowing up to 20,000 pounds per axle. Director Sherry Vinton agreed with Pillen that it's not a silver bullet, but it is timely.
22: We'll be getting into the very heart of harvest soon. We have our ranchers that are weaning their calves, and once again, we are still very grateful for all the help we received during the historic wildfires. But you know what? That million acres isn't recovered yet. And so we have ranchers that are still hauling in record amounts of feed too, as well as taking cattle out.
21: Pillen said the state could extend the orders if conditions warrant. In addition, the governor has sent a letter to President Trump in support of suspending diesel exports in an effort to boost the country's supply and bring down prices. The City of Alliance is inviting community members to attend a public meet and greet with Fire Chief finalist Brad Schrum as part of the city's Fire Chief selection process. The event will be held Monday, September 28th from 1 to 2:30 p.m. in the Panhandle Room located in the basement of the Alliance Learning Center at 1750 Sweetwater Avenue. According to a city release, Schrum brings more than 40 years of experience in firefighting and emergency services, and throughout his career has served the community through emergency response, leadership training, and public safety initiatives. The gathering provides residents, business owners, and stakeholders an opportunity to meet Schrum, learn about his experience and leadership philosophy, and engage in the selection process by submitting written comments and feedback that would be reviewed by city leadership as part of the overall evaluation process. For additional information, you can contact the city at 308-762-5400. A high school football game in Cheyenne became heated, prompting a police investigation. Cheyenne police say a group of teens from another high school showed up to the September 11th Central High School game trying to provoke fights, posting on social media that they were there to, quote, rage bait Central students. Officers repeatedly asked them to stop and later told the group to leave. Police say the teens then got physical, grabbing, spitting at, and punching officers, and several were detained and released to their parents. Police have now submitted charges for 12 of the teens, ages 13 through 17, including battery, assault on a peace officer, and trespassing. The school district is rolling out new safety protocols, and authorities say they've boosted police presence at high school athletic events. The Nebraska Department of Transportation says Open Plains Transit must clear compliance hurdles before any new federal transit funding can be awarded to their service. Earlier this week, Open Plains urged the public to contact lawmakers to address the funding issue or their services would end September 30th. But in a response to KNEB News, an NDOT spokesperson said the decision not to fund the agency for fiscal years 2026 and 2027 is not discretionary. They said as the pass-through agency for Federal Transit Administration funding, NDOT could not sign new agreements until Open Plains submits and resolves its outstanding single audits for fiscal years 2024 and 2025, plus other reimbursement issues. Officials say those requirements have been communicated verbally and in writing over the past 2 years. NDOT warned that continuing to fund the provider without the required audits could put Nebraska's broader federal transit allocations at risk and affect services across the state. The department stresses it is not ordering Open Plains to shut down and that that choice rests with the transit provider, Senior Services Incorporated. NDOT says it remains willing to work with Open Plains once the audit paperwork is complete and reviewed. The 15th Annual Monument Marathon and associated events are underway in Gehring. The pre-race expo is going on now at the Gehring Civic Center, running until 8 p.m. There will be a couple of significant changes this year, including a new configuration to the finish line area at Five Rocks Amphitheater, according to race coordinator and WNCC Foundation Director Jennifer Reisig.
0: We've really changed up our runner R&R spectator area, and we've made, I won't tell everything, I want people to come and see, but really kind of a fun, there'll be games, there's going to be a Western theme, and just a lot of fun with your family, with the runners, with volunteers, with spectators. So come out to Five Rocks on race day, and the awards are at noon, but runners finish from starting at 8 a.m. all the way until the course closes at about 1:30.
21: The other major change is an earlier start to the full marathon at 7 a.m. Saturday morning, followed by the half marathon getting underway at 7:30 a.m. and the 5K starting 15 minutes later. They do also remind you that there will be a series of roadway and street closures taking place Saturday, with an earlier start to the full marathon in the Wildcat Hills, Highway 71 from the Nature Center north to County Road S or Sandburg Road, then east will have the outer lane closed to traffic from 6:30 to 9 a.m., to accommodate the start of the half marathon and the 5K races, Five Rocks Road by the Amphitheater and Rubidoux RV Park from Kimball Avenue to M Street will be closed to all traffic between 7:25 and 8 a.m. Various other roadways and streets will have lane closures and temporary restrictions to accommodate participants throughout the morning and early afternoon. You can see a full list of the times for the various closures and restrictions by going to our story at KNEB.com and clicking on the appropriate link. Don't forget to add the KNEB Storm Center weather app to your smartphone or tablet. 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
6: Good afternoon, and thanks for tuning in to the channel Final Bell. I'm Lacey Shippey for the Rural Radio Network. And before we get into today's program, we'll recap today's trade. December corn up 3/4 at 528 and a quarter. March up a half at 542. November soybeans up 1.5 at 1319. January up a half at 1332.5. December Chicago wheat down 3 3/4 at 703 1/4. Kansas City down a nickel at 762. And the product markets were mixed. October soybean meal down 220 at 373.90. October bean oil up 33 at 67.26. And joining me for today's Final Bell is Clint Hoffman with Trados. And Clint, today's grain trade had a long hike from where we opened up the session to where we ended the session. Talk to me a little bit about today's price action and this big range of movement we had here today.
7: We did have a wild day. The big China-U.S. meeting came and went, and there's no announcements of anything specific. There's some talks that there possibly could be on Monday, like if there's any quantification of what exports may or may not be. So I think when no news happened overnight, started working lower, opened way lower this morning. And then when that announcement came out that we might have some actual details on Monday, we just gradually started coming back. And on the corn chart, they call that a foot shot. I'd have to look exactly down close to 14 cents there for a bit and then closed up a penny, and on the week up like a half to a penny. So 30 cent range from a lot of positivity on Sunday night into Monday on Bessent's comments about relations with China, then fell off way in the morning, and then after a wild week barely went anywhere in the corn market. Beans were close to the same, a little stronger on the week, up 15 on the week, but kind of same price actions all over the place today, but closed slightly up. And so that's at least a good sign we stayed in that range we've been in for a month now.
6: And so when we open up on Monday, could that session also prove to be just as volatile with the news that we may have some news on Monday out of this trade summit? I mean, if we don't, could we see today all over again?
7: We sure could. If there's no specifics to come out, that'd probably be viewed as slightly bearish. And then, the overseas war news is going to be important on Ukraine and

0: Russia, and then also with Iran, we keep getting reports of possible peace deals and energies drop, and then all of a sudden we have more strikes over the weekend and then seem to gravitate back up. So that was also especially volatile in the energy markets, which actually were lower on the week. Yeah, it's just going to be a big news flow item. One thing to note though, like back in 2020 when we were working on that phase one trade deal with China, there wasn't a lot of news after that. And then gradually all of a sudden these export sales started happening. So I wouldn't say that just because they don't have any specific announcement on what they're going to try to buy that it's not going to get done. It just might quietly start happening later in the year, and then we can talk about it. But obviously we got a lot of weather problems going on in the Western Corn Belt.
1: And we'll head there next as we talk corn specifically. Do you see this still as a very bullish market, considering the fundamental outlook and the weather concerns that seem to just be coming as long as it keeps raining?
0: I don't know about bullish, but I'm definitely still friendly. I think, like, again, it was just really good to see the market close within that range. You know, this morning, if we were going to drop and close below the range we've been in for a month, that would have looked pretty iffy on the chart. But closing in that range helps. And I just seems like with these weather issues and disease pressure and yield reports were, haven't been a lot, but yield reports were starting to get a lot of variability. So if that corn yield comes down another 2 or 3 bushels and keep getting good export demand, and just seems like there's other weather problems in the world that's keeping our demand structure up there. And so in general, long term things look more positive than we've seen for a couple of years.
1: And talking about those yield reports, do you have some of those numbers from around the country? What have you heard?
0: Yeah, just to give a couple examples, there was like some dry land in the South Central Nebraska, that's normally a 10-year average of 180. I think that was coming in well over 200, but they had good rains down that direction. We've had some other irrigated guys that got started and, you know, looking for that 230 to 240 bushel. And granted, what they're picking first is what had some tar spot issues, but we're hearing that around 175 to 220. So definitely below a little average. Hopefully the crops that didn't get affected as much get better throughout harvest, but not hearing anything earth shattering, so to speak, on corn anyway. And obviously nobody's getting started on beans yet. So don't really know what we're going to have on that front yet.
1: And we'll move into wheat for a little bit here. We've hearing talks about potentially opening up the Black Sea, working on some sort of peace deal between Russia and Ukraine. We've heard this before, but if we do see that come a little farther than it has, what do you anticipate for this wheat market as we go into next week?
0: I think that's probably the key is on that news. It seems like we're kind of in that time frame. We saw this happen a few years ago when the Russia-Ukraine war started. We had a huge jump in wheat price, and then everybody started figuring out how to ship it out of that area in different ways, and it's still there. So eventually that grain comes to market. Yeah, I think if they do get something done there, you could see another 50 cents of downside towards that $7 range. You know, we kept trading in that 650 to 750 range in that spring, early summer time frame. So that would be a price target if something gets resolved over there. And then again, if not, we're 750 level is the last breakout on the chart. And if this does hold the support, we could run right back up and test those highs.
1: Well, thank you, Clint. Coming up after the break, we'll continue our market discussion. You're listening to the Channel Final Bell here on the Rural Radio Network.
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1: And welcome back to the channel Final Bell. I'm Lacey Shippey for the Rural Radio Network, talking with Clint Hoffman with Trados. And Clint, we'll move over on to the cattle side of things here. We saw October live cattle down 20 cents at 218.87, December up 105 at 222.15, October feeders up 317 at 334.92, November up 390 at 331.97. And hogs closed lower on the day. October lean hogs down 97 at 78.22. And we'll focus on cattle here first. They made their way higher today. I think it was surprising for some folks. Talk to me a little bit about your perspective on this cattle market after the week that we've had.
0: We're still waiting for some cash trade to develop, to my knowledge. So it was a little up in the air today of how we're going to react to corn being way down. Was initially good for cattle futures. Then all of a sudden when corn started rallying, we come back to unchanged, but then rallied really strong into the close. So I think that's a great sign to finish the week. We obviously started off strong on Monday after that cattle on feed report. Feeder cattle sales have been better, so that index crept up, and I think it just seems like a lot of the negativity that's come out of the administration and with the border openings, seems like a lot of that worked through a system, and we're just getting back to trading the actual cattle market for once. So seems like we're trending in a upward direction at the moment.
1: And speaking of that Mexican border, we saw a new port of entry opened up this week. It doesn't look like it has really come in to hinder this feeder market much yet, right?
0: I don't think so. And they're just not getting that many head per day across. It's going to dramatically affect things. And, you know, those are going to take a while to finish too. So definitely for the short term, we're still going to have tight cattle supplies. You know, we did see the live cattle come down to where the packer margins are actually, say, they're making $100 a head or so. But now that we've seen that correction and that happen, that box beef has hung in there. And so all those factors and with those cattle coming across the border just hasn't really dropped that box beef price, and hopefully gets these packers paying up some more as we go over the weeks and into the fall and early winter here.
1: And we've got some news here this week. The kill rate this week has been low with the news of some ICE agents there in Kansas at a plant. Do you think that with these lower kill rates we've had this week, and they don't have plans to do a Saturday shift, do you think that's going to come back to affect things in terms of cash trade here in the next week or so?
0: That could be good and bad. When they're slow, that can help them, give them a reason of why they shouldn't pay up on cash, and then that supports the box beef price. But eventually those have to come to market, and in general we're still just really tight on numbers, killing less per week compared to last year all the time, and I think we're still going to be pretty tight going into the Christmas season. And you know, knock on wood, so far the economy seems to be hanging in there, even with these interest rates keep creeping higher and energy prices affecting people. But all in all, consumer still seems to be in good enough shape that they're spending money and they like to eat beef.
1: And we talked weather issues in the earlier segment on the grain side of things, but let's kind of flip that over to the livestock side. We're hearing reports of poor pen conditions and cattle that are getting heavier and not making those conditions any better that need to head to town maybe earlier than they were anticipated to. Do you see this having an effect going forward here if we keep up this wet weather?
0: I don't think that will have too big of an effect. It, you know, probably hurts your cost of gain a little bit.

0: bit and then have cattle showing up with some mud on them, which is going to affect your yield a little. But all in all, I don't think that's going to have enough poundage effect that it's going to be anything dramatic on what's going on in the cattle market as a whole.
1: And we'll take a quick look at hogs as well. We had that hogs and pigs report come out. Talk to me a little bit about your perspective on that and how hogs finished out the week here.
0: I'm no hog expert, but the chart definitely does not look good. We
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4: We know what it takes to win a Big Ten championship. It's not easy. 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We know that we have a target on our back, and we know that it's not going to come easy, but it's definitely our goal to go 4-for-4.
5: Free ball over. Here come the Huskers, up by 2 in the 5th with the ball on the slide. Into Jackson! Kaboom! Blocks for the Big Red tonight. 25-18. Huskers sweep their 11th consecutive opponent.
6: In Nebraska, set middle back, Harper, kaboom! Howitzer Harper.
4: For all those little girls, for all the people across Nebraska and across the nation and now across the world that are watching us, it could be their first time, so let's go out and give them a show.
5: Flip over, here come the Huskers. Center jump, Bergen Riley transition, fooled everybody in Lancaster County. She got her second take by Olivia. Huskers feed middle back, T. Sigler can only tip it. It drops! Olivia Mount! On
6: match point, the side, Andy Jackson, kaboom!
5: Went down in L.A. Victorious yet again, 26. And Bergen the slide. Andy Jackson. Kaboom. Woo-hoo.
6: Lincoln Page. Back right. That's Maisie. Perfect pass. Center jump. Bergen Riley.
5: Point set match. Big Red. That's perfection. 30-0. She sends the serve across. Helmet the good pass. Back set. Right side leg. Necky for the match. Kill. A&M defeats Nebraska 15-13 in the fifth.
7: They're pretty motivated, but I also think they've felt disappointment for 3 years in a row. So you want to make sure that how you leave and how we end the season feels great.
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1: 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This is Nebraska Volleyball. Hello, Big Ten Conference. Tonight is opening night. Rutgers, 9-3, is here to challenge your number one Huskers, 11-0. Well, hello again, folks. I'm John Baylor. These stellar Huskers seniors over 3 years versus the mighty Big Ten Conference are 58-2 overall. 110-6. That's right. They played 116 matches wearing the scarlet and cream. 110-6. Rutgers, over the last five seasons, has averaged 2 wins each year in the conference. However, this bunch from New Jersey swept Arkansas and, in a four-set loss against Vanderbilt, scored 20 or more points in each set. Rutgers has athletes. 6'1 right side Aspen Maxwell, transferred from Missouri. Their two starting middles are 6'4 and 6'5. Their two outside hitters come from Utah and Penn State. And handling their passing will be Papillion La Vista South alumna, senior libero, Kenzie Dierstedt. And then her younger sister, freshman Cammie, will help protect the floor as well. Nebraska's goal, feed the middles. Andy Jackson and Manio Beche 2 nights ago versus Mizzou, 17 kills, zero errors. That is solid. Number two, pin hitting. Three consecutive solid offensive matches from Harper Murray have been impressive. But then Tereas Sigler goes down. Injury Wednesday night. Got good news to report on that. She's out tonight. Probably out against Ohio State tomorrow night. Probably playing Thursday at Penn State. Big relief. Minor ankle issue. She'll be back in a week, we hope. So, two steps forwards, a step backwards. Hello, Skylar Pierce tonight, at least in the front row. We'll see if she goes all six rotations for Terea. Rutgers tonight, Ohio State tomorrow, number 14, Penn State on the road next Thursday. No peeking ahead. Oh, by the way, 2 weeks from now, Wisconsin is here. 2 weeks from tomorrow night. It's the eighth consecutive home match for Nebraska in a three-week, nine-match homestand, and it's opening night in the Big Ten. Rutgers is here to battle your Huskers, and you'll hear it on the Huskers Radio Network.
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1: Huskers here at home, 8 straight here at home. One of them was at PBA. The Huskers enjoying a 53-match win streak over the regular season in a row. Last year, Huskers had a 63-match win streak overall. That was snapped against Texas A&M in the regional final. 63 consecutive matches, one at home. That's tied for 5th longest in NCAA volleyball history. The longest ever for the Devaney was that 63-match win streak since the Devaney opened as a volleyball venue in 2013. And also those 63 consecutive wins at home. That's the second longest home win streak ever in Nebraska history. The longest, 2004 or 2009, the Huskers won 90 in a row at home. 90 in a row at home. And then 99-02, the Huskers won 63 in a row, and the Huskers tied it until they lost to Texas A&M. But as we speak, regular season only, Huskers have won 53 in a row. This is the 359th consecutive regular season sellout. 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No Treya Sigler tonight, probably no Treya Sigler tomorrow night, probably Treya Sigler back at Penn State next Thursday. Kenneth Cogill, illness on Wednesday night, unavailable against Mizzou. We await official word on her availability tonight. Nothing official report on Kenneth just yet. But that's why we hope you stick around for the entire one-hour pregame as we get ready for Rutgers and Nebraska. Let us bring in former Husker All-American setter Lauren Cook-West. Good evening.
11: Good evening, JB, and hello, Husker Nation.
1: All righty, Lauren. No Treya Sigler. How does that change things for Nebraska?
11: I think it's a pretty big change for the Huskers. I think Skylar Pierce, she's ready to step in. She has that playing experience. Danny has brought her in times throughout preseason, and I think she'll step up to the plate tonight, and she's ready to handle that other outside position. However, I don't think she's as comfortable as Treya with passing and defense. Blocking and attacking, I think Skylar's great. Passing and defense is where my question marks are. And I think she'll, if they do let Skylar play all 6 rotations tonight, I think we may see her struggle at times with that passing and with that defense. But I also could see Danny potentially, you know, now that they know Treya's out and they're not scrambling in the middle of a match, I could see her maybe bringing in a back row sub to pass and play defense for Skylar. So we'll see what Danny ends up coming out with in just a little bit, but I could see her going both ways, and either way, I think it's still a tough loss to not have Treya out there, not just for all of her skills, but the leadership that she does provide. I know she's a younger player, but I think just her presence out on the court, maybe leadership isn't the right word, but the attitude that she brings, the energy that she brings, she's just a really steady presence out there for them. And you get used to playing, you know, next to the teammates that you normally play next to. So Olivia, Laney, some of those passers back there, they're used to passing with Treya. They know her tendencies. They know how to communicate with her. And then you add Skylar into the mix, and yes, they still practice with her every day, but they don't have as much of that in-game experience, you know, passing next to her, playing defense next to her. So I think there will be a little bit of an adjustment period there as well. But overall, I think we're in good hands with Skylar Pierce.
1: Kenna Cogill has just come onto the floor. She is dressed to play. She is with her teammates. So presumably Kenna Cogill is available again tonight. That is very good news. No official word, but she's out there practicing with Nebraska as they prepare for this match here tonight against Rutgers. Now, if you bring in a Carrie Linebach in the back row for Skylar Pierce, still 2 out of 3 rotations back there. You got 3 attackers up front, but how does that change Nebraska's offense without a back row attacker?
11: Well, especially in the 5-1 rotations, when Bergen rotates to the front row, you lose that back row attacking option. So when she's in the front row, you go down from 3 attackers to 2 attackers. But if you have that back row attack, you're back at 3 attackers. If you don't have that back row attack, then in those 5-1 rotations, you're really vulnerable and predictable, and you just have those 2 attackers in the front row. So they're carrying a heavier load on their shoulders. You know, they have to put the ball away and really work hard to side out and transition and get kills, because know, we only have a middle and a left side in the front row. But it, you, I guess Bergen could also use herself. You know, if they get rid of that back row attack, that's a perfect opportunity for Bergen to go up on that second contact if she is in the front row and use herself basically as a front row attacker and, you know, take some pressure off of the pin attacker in the middle that's up there with her. So it's, I think that's, you don't want to lose that back row attack in those five-run rotations. But, JB, let's also remember this. It all starts with a pass. That first contact is passing, and it's also defense. And so, you know, if you want to win rallies, if you want to side out, you have to have a really solid first contact. So I think it's maybe even more important to have someone back there who can pass and play defense at a really high level.
1: Now, Lauren, if you're setting the 2026 Huskers and you get a good pass and you're in system, are you just going to set the middle every time?
11: Absolutely. That's not even a question.
1: With these middles, I mean, Missouri could not induce an attack error from either Mania or Andy Jackson. Or does that just get too predictable? At some point when you're playing an elite opponent, do you have to mix it up a little bit? Or do you just go STM until they stop it?
11: I think you set STM as much as possible. And, JB, if I were setting the 2026 team, I would even set the middle, you know, on off-pass or off-dig situations where it's maybe not perfect, it's not right at the net, and, you know, maybe you're forcing it a little more. But here's why I think our middles don't become super predictable offensively. It's because they're constantly moving around. They maybe one ball, they're attacking an A right off of Bergen, right in front of Bergen, right in the middle of the court. Then on the next attack, you know, maybe they're running a slide all the way out to the pin behind Bergen. Maybe on the next attack, you know, they're going in that wide middle gap set. So they're just constantly moving around, mixing up what they're attacking. And then, you know, not only are they mixing up what sets they're calling for, but they're going crossbody on one play, then they're going wrist away on the next, then maybe they're throwing in a tip. So it makes it very hard to predict, you know, their tendencies, where they're going to attack from, how, you know, get your block and defense matched up against them. And so I think that's what sets Mania and Andy and Kenna, whoever we see in there, apart from a lot of the other middles in the country, and why it makes them really difficult to stop defensively.
1: Rutgers, a big underdog tonight. What area, with Penn State looming next week, Wisconsin the following week, what area do you think needs to see improvement in the next week and 2 weeks?
11: I think it's the mental game. And I honestly think Rutgers is a great test because Nebraska, this is not a top 10 opponent. We all know that. And Rutgers is still a good team. They're going to put up a tough fight, but Nebraska just has to focus on their side of the net, play clean, disciplined volleyball, focus on their mental game, focus in on each point, each touch, and really just try and not worry about the pressure that, you know, you're the number one team in the country. You have that target on your back. How do they erase that from their minds and just play volleyball and have fun and do it at a really high level? I think, and then Danny's talked about, you know, just having that grit, even in matches like tonight. You know, you're not playing a top 10 opponent, but how do you still show up and have that grit?
1: We have the head coach at the end of the pregame. We have a four-time, maybe in the future, a five-time Olympian on the pregame tonight. And when we continue, our own Jessica Cootie catches up with Nebraska's second-year assistant coach, Brennan Hager. Brennan is in charge of the middles. We'll hear that conversation from their podcast, The Dig, when we continue. You're listening to Rutgers and Nebraska. This is Big Red Volleyball.
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18: Welcome back into the Nebraska Volleyball Pregame Show. I'm Jessica Coody, and this week, as a part of our weekly podcast series, The Dig, I had a chance to chat with Brennan Hagar, who is coaching the Husker Middles this season, and wanted to bring you a portion of that conversation here on today's pregame show. Going back to Minaya, in one of the TV broadcasts that Coach Cook was on, he said Minaya has the potential to be one of the best blockers in program history, which he would know, right? That's big words. What is it about her blocking that sets her apart?
19: Her ability to be comfortable with being late. I feel like that's something that you have to kind of like get out of middles, or just once they get to us. I feel like a very standard concept in the high school.

0: game or maybe the club level, as everybody wants to talk about, oh, you have to close the seam, you have to be on time, you have to get there. It's really not realistic, especially with some of the offenses that we get to play or have to play against, where it's so fast and there's physical players all over. Her calm demeanor and ability to react laterally, and she's just really, really good at putting her body in the right spot. And then, her just like natural touch blocking, it's pretty incredible.
1: Is it, they talk about sometimes with athletes in any sport, just some people have that kind of IQ and that knowledge. Like, yes. It's just like that special ability. Is would you say she has that too?
0: She definitely does. Yep.
1: Like how she can read it. How do you get better at blocking? Like, how do you practice it?
0: Oh, gosh.
1: Like, if you're not in a team setting, if you're just like going one-on-one, like you can't go to the gym and shoot like that. You know, how do you do that?
0: Yeah. You know, there's a lot of benefit to just having to fail blocking. Mm. And so I feel like we've seen that the most with Andy's growth from a blocking standpoint. I feel like she's a great example where we can do all of this technical training in a blocked setting where there's no stress, there's no outside stimulus, there's no setter who might set the ball tight, might set it off. A player that's taller than Andy, smaller than her. So it's a lot of, okay, we can do all this technique training where we're making moves outside of our body, jumping up and down, knowing where the ball is going. But it really is knowing your surroundings, making sure that your eyes are looking at the right thing at the right time, and then just making sure that all of that is clicking with the technical stuff. So it's finding a balance for each person and kind of like what they need. And we've done a lot more live stuff in terms of from a training standpoint. And so I think we're really good at the technical training. And so going into this season, I know that listening to what the middles liked from last year's training to this year, they wanted longer periods of live training. And so that's kind of what we've done. Mm. And so we're fortunate that the size of our roster allows for us to do that, which is great.
1: And when you talk about getting points from blocks as opposed to block touches, what goes into that and being able to score from the block?
0: Yeah, so in system is a little bit tougher, I would say, mm-hmm. just, you know, speed of offense and the unpredictability based off of who's setting. From a middle standpoint, in that aspect, we would love positive touches. If we stuff the ball for a point, that's great, but that's really not the number one priority. It's to slow down the offense.
1: Yeah.
0: And then from an out-of-system standpoint, that's what we're looking to know. Block balls for points, because we should know where the ball's going.
1: Okay, so this is one thing that they talked about in the postgame against FGCU on Sunday. John Baylor, Lauren Cook West, they were loving Manaya attacking off 2 feet on the right side.
0: Yep.
1: Tell us about that. Why is she so confident in that role?
0: You know, she just is really, really dynamic as an athlete. And so if there's a way where, I mean, she's great off of 1 foot, but this is something that, you know, Danny and I have been talking about. Like, if you're out there in transition, let's just run you off of 2 feet, because that way, I mean, if we're in a medium pass situation where Campbell or Bergen's off the net, she's still an option, and it's easier to attack off of 2 feet as opposed to one. And so she's great off of two in front. So we thought, well, as like a middle group, we're actually working on all four of them going off of 2 feet a little bit more in those types of situations. But Manaya's just a great athlete, so it's not something that, you know, we're like really leaning into. It's just something that she's just capable of doing.
1: It gives you another option, I'm sure.
0: And, for sure.
1: And another layer to trying to defend Nebraska.
0: Oh, yeah.
1: Yeah. Okay, so going back to Kenna's performance, Manaya is under the weather coming mm-hmm. off the Big Ten Player of the Week performance. What was that conversation like? How ready was she to, embrace the moment? Obviously, very ready.
0: She's very ready. I mean, Kenna, that's why I wasn't shocked. Like, mm-hmm. in practice, her mindset last year as wanting to be a redshirt, and then just her mindset to not even like second guess her ability almost. She's just like, she's somebody who just trusts her training mm-hmm. fully. And I mean, she got the call. Danny's like, you're in. It was really like, okay, there really wasn't that much of a conversation of, we just went through our normal game day routine, all positional film. Was like, hey, they obviously knew that Manaya was under the weather and somebody was going to step in. And I was like, key, Kenna, like, these are some things we want to look for. And Danny called Kenna's name, and Kenna was unfazed. And so I think just the way that she's approached practice each and every day really reflects her performance in that.
1: What does that do for a coaching staff? It's one thing to see it in practice, but when you see it on a stage like that, knowing that she can step in and not bat an eye.
0: Yeah, I think it just further gives us more confidence in being able to like switch things up. Mm-hmm. I felt like I saw a video, I think from Hale Varsity, talking just about like the strength of our bench is what has led to so much success for us this year. And just each time somebody's coming off the bench, whether it's Skylar, Ryan, Gabby, Carrie, Key, Kenna, they've just all proven that they deserve to be on the floor or have a shot to be. And so if, you know what, somebody's having an off night, which that's going to happen, they're all human. I mean, no one's going to play perfect the whole time. There's somebody willing to step up and can step up in those moments. And so it's just really cool that we might be able to do that. And you know what, okay, give this person a break. We might put them back in, see how it's going. And that doesn't fluctuate someone's confidence or, you know, lead to a bad performance or, you know, something like that, if that makes sense.
1: You can listen to that full conversation. It's out now on our Huskers Radio Network podcast platforms, on the Huskers YouTube channel as well. 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
10: The flagship public university of two great states face each other in volleyball tonight. Rutgers, that's right. That's basically the University of New Jersey, public four-year university, selective, impressive academic institution, a team in an athletic department that joined the Big Ten about 10 years ago and is still finding its footing. Including volleyball, they've averaged about two wins a season. In the conference season up until this year, that was 20 matches. So they were winning about 10% of their conference matches. Although last year at 12-20, that's just an 8 games below 500. So last year's team was their most successful in a long time. They're getting better. They got some athletes. Athletes on the pins, big athletes in the middle, 6'4", 6'4", 6'5". They run a two-setter offense, and this year they took a tough loss to start the season. But it was the beginning of the season. That was against Purdue, Fort Wayne. They beat Bellarmine, Evansville, swept Arkansas, lost in four against Vanderbilt, had 20 points in each of those four sets, had 25 in one of the sets. They then went home and took Long Island University in four, swept Stony Brook, took Delaware in four, Ryder in three, went five with Bryant. So they just mowed down the Eastern Seaboard. But then they face Penn, and you're thinking they should beat Penn. It's an Ivy League school. It did go four, and Penn won. Not Penn State, University of Pennsylvania, the Quakers in the Ivy League. But it's not as bad a loss as you might think. There are elite players in volleyball who will go to an Ivy League school and get that degree rather than play for perhaps like a second-tier Power Four conference school. Maybe that's changing more and more because now it's not just free tuition. You're actually making money if you go to a Mississippi and play volleyball or a Purdue and play volleyball. So it might be tougher for Yale and tougher for Harvard to get someone to pay full freight because that can be like a $100,000 swing between what it's going to cost to go to the Ivy and then the money you're going to forego that you would be making if you went to an Iowa potentially. But for now, there can be some elite athletes who end up at Ivy League institutions playing volleyball, and they can be a really tough out in the first round of the NCAA tournament. So Penn was able to beat Rutgers in four, and then St. John's was the latest victim of Rutgers in five. So they have won six of their last seven, and they are 9-3 as they come into the Devaney Center here tonight. Well, she's a four-time Olympian, and Los Angeles is only two summers away. We'll hear from Jordan Larson when we continue on the Huskers Radio Network.
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10: Welcome back to the Devaney Center. We're getting ready to play Rutgers in volleyball. My name is John Baylor. Always enjoy having four-time Olympians on the pregame show. Jordan Larson, how are you?
15: Good. How are you, JB?
10: Very well. Always appreciate the curiosity. Is it true you'll continue playing this spring?
15: I will continue to play this spring. Yes, it's so surreal, but still in the game.
10: So physically, you feel great.
15: I feel great. It's amazing what 5 months off and having an off season will do to one person. I never had it besides last year, and came back last season, and I kept feeling better as the season went on. I was waiting for this kind of lull, and it never came. So, yeah, here we are.
16: All of us who are in some physical decline, age 40 and above, need Jordan Larson health tips.
15: Yeah.
16: Give us one beyond hydrate, yes, or maybe quinoa. Tell us one key tip that helps you stay so young.
15: Oh, man. I really have a lot of people around me that have helped, but I have done this little extensive blood test. I know that's kind of crazy, but learning just about what nutrients I'm missing or what I need to add to dietary things, and also the weight room is so important for me. So just building strength in the weight room, having the proper rest and recovery that I need. But I now take certain vitamins to help kind of adjust kind of where I'm lacking nutritionally.
16: Can you tell us where to find this test?
15: Yeah. It was actually a guy that was recommended through a nutritionist out in LA. He works with a lot of MLB players, and as kind of they age and they just want to get that 1% better. And so I've done it twice now. It's not a cheap test, but it's fascinating to just learn kind of where I am deficient and where I can continue to evolve and grow as an athlete.
16: Jordan Larson, you helped this team. You worked with these Huskers. Tell us what your role was and how long it lasts.
15: Yeah, so I'm still kind of working with the team a little bit. I'm here once a week and working with the psychology department and strength and conditioning of just like how to develop mindset training and just understanding there's a lot of emotions that comes with high performance. So how do you manage your emotions in high pressure situations and kind of getting your nervous system back to kind of flow state is what we would call, even though you're not in flow state often. So how do you get yourself regulated and being able to function with all the distractions around you?
16: Do you have a sense how strong this Husker team is in those situations, or do we really not know because they just haven't faced much adversity?
15: Yeah, I mean, I think we're kind of learning that I think Nebraska is the standard amongst themselves. So how do they kind of almost battle each other? And I think that's where, you know, in practice, Danny uses them, you know, to find balance of competing and kind of getting used to some adversity, because like you said, it's kind of hard to, when you're just really good at what you do, and you know, it's hard to find that. But I think we're just trying to have those open conversations as much as we can and try to educate when the time hits and they're ready, they're prepared for all the things that could come.
16: Jordan, as you examine this 2026 Husker team, what is the area which you believe needs to improve the most between now and mid-December?
15: Oh my goodness, such a hard question. I think just, obviously they're very talented, but I think when that adversity hits, how are they going to respond? And meaning like building relationships off the court, having good relationships amongst each other. And not that that wasn't present before, but I think having open dialogue on how to solve as quickly as they can, as soon as they can, right? Volleyball is a game of decisions. So how quickly can you get to the solution, you know, before the other team does?
16: Is there any chance you'll be on the U.S. Olympic team in Los Angeles in 2 summers?
15: You know how many times you get asked that question? I'm just not going to say any further information as far as like anything of my future. Right now, I will be competing with Love Nebraska starting November 1, and I'm excited to get back in the gym.
16: 4-time, maybe someday 5-time U.S. Olympian Jordan Larson. Stay right there. We'll have more Husker pregame. Rutgers is in town. You'll hear it right here on the Huskers Radio Network.
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19: 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Jared has $300 down on a parlay.
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22: 74 native Nebraskans last year played Division I women's volleyball. Don't have the official number for this year, but it's got to be close. And there are two more here tonight playing with the opponent the Huskers will face. And their sisters, Kenzie Dierstad, Papillion La Vista South, a senior. She'll be the starting libero. But Cammie Dierstad, a freshman, Papillion La Vista South, should get plenty of playing time as well. She's played in half the matches, and Kenzie Dierstad has played in all of the sets so far this year. So you got two solid Nebraska-trained floor defenders in the back row for Rutgers here tonight. The Big Red and Rutgers all time. The Huskers are 16-1 against Rutgers, losing in 1978. That one still stings. And then the Huskers have won their last 16 in a row. And Rutgers has been to one NCAA tournament, 1982. And the Huskers have been to every NCAA tournament except for the first one in 1981. Let's bring back Lauren Cook-West. Lauren, another 6-2 offense tonight. The Huskers have faced more 6-2 offenses than 5-1 offenses. Pretty unusual, the number of teams playing with two setters and three big attackers every rotation. Oh, why do you think that is? Why is the sport trending more towards two-setter offenses?
23: Well, that's a great question, JB, because I feel like when you ask most coaches throughout college volleyball, they prefer to play in a 5-1 as opposed to a 6-2. So someone needs to come up with some sort of study and figure this out. But I will say this, with a 6-2, when you're running a 6-2, something that Nebraska can do, and I think they did it really well in the matches where they were facing an opponent that was running a 6-2, is attacking to that zone one area, that right back area. You're always going to have a setter back there digging, playing defense. And so if you're attacking to that zone one area and she has to play that first contact, then it automatically pulls your opponent out of system. So if Nebraska can attack to that right back area, that zone one area, then they're pulling Rutgers out of system every time, and then Rutgers becomes very predictable. It slows down their offense. You know it's going to be a high sky ball to one of the pins, and it gives your block and D more time to set up. So I also think that contributes to, you know, why our defensive numbers are, we're holding teams to a really low attacking percentage. You know, the amount of blocks we're getting, the amount of digs we're making. I think a lot of those numbers you have to credit really our attackers who are putting the ball, you know, in that right back area when we're playing teams that are running a 6-2, and then helping our defense just have more time and figure out where that attack's going to go so they can set up.
22: We may have an opportunity tonight to see some players who haven't played a whole lot. Jaden Robinson has only been in two sets the entire season. Coach Danny Busman-Kelly mentioned that if Skyler struggles tonight, it's Jaden Robinson next in, as Terea Siegler unavailable tonight and unavailable tomorrow night, presumably. And then Gabby DeVito's only played six sets. Perhaps the back row will get subbed out when Skyler moves to the back row, or Jaden Robinson moves to the back row, and that could mean Gabby DeVito, who can also attack out there. But then the player with the third fewest opportunities this year is Kenna Koga. And she is back healthy tonight, seemingly. She's practicing her serving right now. And she's just on fire when she does get a chance, hitting 429. How much would you like to see Kenna play tonight if the Huskers can build some nice leads this during the sets tonight?
23: I, of course, would love to see her to eventually get into this match and get some playing time, some Big Ten playing time, conference

0: that core group, the starting six group, minus Tyrea Sigler because of an injury.
1: Lauren, a lot of folks are trying to compare this team with last year's team. A lot of similarities. Both started 11-0 to begin the season. But the two areas that just seem to be measurably better are serving and then that second outside. When Tyrea is healthy, she is just able to play all six rotations. She's so agile. She picks up the tips. Are those the two areas of the greatest improvement? And do you see any areas that are down from where they were a year ago?
0: I don't see any areas that are down comparing to last year. I don't really like comparing year to year, but because it's just... Yeah, a lot of the same players, but you also have some different players out there, and so I wouldn't say there's any weaknesses compared or anything that looks worse compared to last year. But I do agree with you that here. Well, I'll add this, JB. The out of system setting that looks better. You mentioned the serving, and then just picking up tips. Especially that off blocker coming off the net, picking up tips, covering that donut area of the court, our wing defenders crashing in, covering the donut. I think all of that is significantly better compared to last season.
1: Dani Busbum-Kelly will give her thoughts on her team, your team, the Big Red, facing Rutgers tonight. 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
1: Welcome back, John Cook Arena. Hey, there's the Terry Pettit floor. This is the Bodvanny Sports Center, Nebraska Innovation Campus. My name is John Baylor. Here's the head coach of Nebraska Volleyball, Dani Busbum-Kelly. Coach, before this Rutgers Scarlet Knights match, let's talk about Tyrea Sigler. What is her stats?
9: She's not going to play tonight, but she's okay. So she'll be back very quickly.
1: Maybe even tomorrow night.
9: Maybe. It's also like, this might be a good time to give her a break, but it was not a serious injury.
1: What are the chances she plays against Penn State next Thursday night at 100%?
9: I'd say high.
1: Great. So this is a big relief.
9: Big relief, yes.
1: When did you find out? Well, take us to that moment.
9: Honestly, watching the film, is like, if this is something serious, that will be one of the weirdest injuries I've ever seen. So it's kind of like knew it was probably not very serious, but it's always good to make sure and go slow and not push somebody to make it.

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4: Welcome back to Bob Vanney Sports Center. Huskers getting ready to play the Rutgers Scarlet Knights. My name is John Baylor. Continuing our conversation with the head coach, Danny Busboom Kelly. Coach, these four seniors, in their three-plus-year career, 110-6. And then in Big Ten action, 58-2. Both those losses were late in 23 and then late again in 24. Anyway, they seem to really emerge as a quartet, really, for the first time, perhaps, in that last match against Missouri. How strong were those four?
5: Yeah, they all four played great. And, you know, they've been playing well, you know, maybe just not to their absolute peak all season. And I thought that kind of came out against Missouri. And how fitting, you know, their last non-conference match of the season as seniors. So, they really capped it off with a bang.
4: Let's start with Lainey. Is she surprised you a little bit on how effective she is back there?
5: I don't think she surprised me. She's just the way I'm surprised. Maybe, I mean, I expect Lainey to be great all the time because she's a great player. But just the way she's handled being a DS and the way she's serving and really just like leaning into that role has been super, super impressive. And Pseudo might be the MVP of the season so far.
4: How about Bergen Riley? Is her game dramatically or slightly different than it was a year ago?
5: I don't think it's much different at all. She's just same old Bergen, steady. I think she's leading maybe a little bit differently and playing with a little more joy than maybe last year. But other than that, I mean, I think her game is very similar.
4: Have you set a goal for her for number of kills per set for herself? Not sharing it. No, herself.
5: No, I don't want her to ever force it. You know, we have such great attackers, so you want to be able to do it when it feels right. It's, it fits with the rotations the other team's in. You don't just want to be forcing that all the time. Then it becomes ineffective.
4: Boy, she rarely gets stopped, though, because the defense is so surprised. Where did that come from?
5: Well, she's just so powerful with it. So, yeah, it's really good. But, again, if she did it all the time, I think they'd probably stop her.
4: Keys for Nebraska tonight?
5: You know, not much different than the usual. Continue our tough serving. We have to pass great. And I think, you know, not being cautious at all or safe with Torreya out, we got to play our game and let Skylar do her thing or whoever's in there for her. And it should be a great effort for us.
4: That's Danny Buss from Kelly. Her Huskers, your Huskers, taking on the Rutgers Scarlet Knights. We'll get you the starting lineups and then the first serve when we come right back. This is the Huskers Radio Network.
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